0: ABC News, I'm Dave Packer. In Washington State, officials confirming one dead, eight employees and one firefighter injured, with nine additional employees unaccounted for. This following the rupture of a chemical tank at a pulp and paper mill in Longview. Washington State Senator Patty Murphy.
1: There's a lot of questions about how all of this happened, and I want to assure you that we will all continue to pressure to get answers to those questions. This community deserves that.
0: Officials say the tank needs to be stabilized before more recovery operations can proceed. In Texas's Republican Senate primary runoff, Attorney General Ken Paxton, endorsed by President Trump, defeating incumbent Senator John Cornyn. In fact, every one of Trump's endorsed candidates is now projected to win their respective race. Paxton will go on to face Democrat James Tallarico in November. The CDC sending an urgent request to its staff members for help screening Americans returning to the U.S. from Central Africa for any potential signs of Ebola. This is ABC News.

say, after a three-day weekend, hope you're able to celebrate Memorial Day with your family, friends. Hopefully you're able to say a prayer or two and reflect on what it means for the holiday, and not just all barbecue, but of course barbecue was part of the gang. And yeah, yours truly, I busted out some ribs, which turned out to be pretty good, if I do say so myself. Had a nice 4-hour ribs. They were not fall off the bone. And anyone who knows anything about barbecue, falling off the bone is not the preferred way of a true barbecue enthusiast. Apparently, you want to bite it off the bone. You don't want to tear it off the bone like a dog. And you don't want it to fall off the bone. You want it enough to where when you bite the rib, that it comes off the bone when you bite it. And that's a very fine distinction. When they say fall off the bone, that's one of those East Coasters talking about barbecue. That's how I was raised, right? I didn't know what barbecue was growing up on the East Coast. I had to come to St. Louis in the Midwest to learn what good barbecue was all about. But we can talk about that if you want to. Whatever you want. It's open phones and the hour is all yours. The big news of the day, two big stories. One is President Trump almost basically announcing that he had some type of deal with Iran, and the it was imminent, only to get prominent Republicans, including Ted Cruz and Lindsey Graham and others, critical publicly of Donald Trump's what seemed to be a deal with Iran. And then it seemed that they pulled back after the criticism. So there was a deal that was imminent. There was a deal to have a deal. And they were going to open up the Strait of Hormuz. And some of the information was starting to leak out. And some prominent Republicans were very critical, including Lindsey Graham, Ted Cruz, some others. And then all of a sudden, that talk subsided. So you got that story. So the Strait is still closed. And Iran feels emboldened because even though they've been decimated militarily, they still have enough juice to keep the strait closed. So you've got that. And then, of course, the big politics story of the day is that Ken Paxton defeats John Cornyn in the GOP primary runoff. I don't think we can underestimate how big of a deal that is. The civil war within the Republican Party continues. Donald Trump, once again, gets another notch on his belt, gets another pelt. This time, John Cornyn, a Republican's Republican, well-respected, well-trusted within Republican circles, well-liked in the Senate, goes down, and with 79% of the vote in Texas, John Cornyn receives only 36% of the vote. Ken Paxton, 64% of the vote. So it's not even close. Pretty amazing that John Cornyn won 42% of the vote in the first primary, and then in the runoff received only 36%. There's a lot of people who think this people just did not come out and vote. So you've got that. Democrats are happy. Republicans, Trump supporters, clearly people who go to the polls, people who vote in Texas are Republicans. They're happy. Their guys won, obviously. So we'll see how Texas shakes out. But there's going to have to be a lot of money thrown at Texas, a lot of money that they weren't planning on spending because John Cornyn was going to win in a cakewalk. Now, the conventional theory,

0: now for this race. And if you live in Texas, I suspect you're going to get pretty tired of all the commercials between now and November. But there we go. All right. Here are the phone numbers. 1-844-2-McGraw. 1-844-262-4729. Knicks are in the NBA Finals. Somebody from the text line from Wisconsin checks us in. The Stars are going to be out at Madison Square Garden for the Knicks. Seinfeld, Billy Crystal, Whoopi Goldberg, Spike Lee, and so many others. What about you, McGraw? Will we see you there? No, you will not see me in a $30,000 courtside seat for a Knicks NBA Finals game. However, we are working on a couple of guests, some in which will be hopefully quite entertaining. That's the whole idea, right? I get guests to be entertaining. But we're working on a couple of guests. I'll know more tomorrow or the next day. But we're working on a couple of guests to talk about the NBA Finals. And then, all right, so there you go. 1-844-2-McGraw, 1-844-262-4729. Let's go to Pat in Sedona. Pat in Sedona, Arizona. Welcome to America at Night. Thanks for joining us.
1: Hey, McGraw, how you doing? And, you know, I was just thinking about, you know, Veterans Day. Thought about my father, who was a 30-year man in the Marine Corps, served in W-2 as a 17-year-old. And Korea and Vietnam, in the early days of Vietnam, of course. But, you know, I was just thinking about, you know, Minnesota, a great state of Minnesota. You know, their governor, wasn't he a sergeant major of something of the Army? You know, and he was supposed to speak at a veterans assembly, but he decided to go to a George Floyd rally.
0: Which governor are you talking about? Tim Walz?
1: Yeah, Tim Walz.
0: Oh.
1: He was supposed to speak at a veterans thing, and he went to a George Floyd thing. Now, just remember one thing. George Floyd didn't die from what we all saw that police officer do, which was wrong, but that did not kill him. It was Federin that killed him. Yes, the great drug that old
0: okay,
1: Biden
0: Pat,
1: left.
0: Pat, yeah. What's? I don't understand. You're on a speech here. What? Do you have a question? Do you have a comment? Where are you going with this?
1: Okay. Well, my question is that you were pretty upset, which you should be, about the two people in Minnesota that got shot by ICE as they were trying to attempt to cause trouble, and the ICE agent shot them, and you kind of, you know, jumped on their back, jumped on Donald Trump. And I would like to know, you know, here we go with Tim Walz, you know, he's another great Minnesotan.
0: Is this in the news? Did he go to a George Floyd rally this weekend or something?
1: He was supposed to go to a rally of veterans. He's supposedly a veteran himself. I don't know. He decided not to go to combat with his men. He decided to stay home, but, you know, I'd just like to know, you know, I know that one person that was in that Minnesota fiasco was a Coloradan, which I am. I live in Arizona, but I was born and raised in Colorado, which saddens me every day how bad that poor state's been torn up by you know which party has done it, you know, and I'll tell you what. There are Republicans out there that are not very good people.
0: Okay. Pat, you're all over the place. I didn't hear. Did Tim Walz go to some? I don't understand. You're upset that he didn't go to a rally. He's a veteran himself. You're upset that he didn't pay homage to the veterans, but went to a George Floyd rally. Did that happen recently?
1: It happened Monday.
0: Oh, okay. I didn't hear that. I didn't hear that. Yeah. But again, I mean, he's a veteran himself, right? He was a member of the National Guard, was he not?
1: I think he was a little bit more than that.
0: Oh, okay.
1: Maybe a little more than that. But, yeah. I don't have much respect for the man. I have respect for the uniform. So, you know, I'm not going to say anything about his rank.
0: Well, you have respect for his service.

0: service, don't you?
1: For his service, yes.
0: I mean, he's a veteran. He's a veteran. He's a veteran. He's a veteran.
1: Yes.
0: So you should respect him.
1: And what about me? Would you respect me if I told you I was a veteran?
0: Of course I would.
1: Okay, because I am.
0: Okay, well, why would you? What did I ever say that would not make me think I would respect a veteran? I don't care how veterans vote. I respect the fact that they stood a post, that they signed up for their country.
1: Yeah.
0: I don't care who they voted for. I don't care who they voted for. No. Why would I care? Why would I care? Why would I care how a veteran voted? What does that have to do with my respect for what they do?
1: What I'm talking about is the way he should have showed up for the veterans and not this George Floyd thing.
0: He is a veteran. He is a veteran. He is a veteran.
1: Yeah, but I didn't say that. Don't change what I said.
0: I'm not trying to change what you said. I don't understand. You're upset that you think he disrespected his own fellow veterans.
1: Yes, he disrespected them.
0: By going to a George Floyd rally. Did he do anything else? Do you think he said a prayer for fellow veterans on Memorial Day? Or I mean, how do we know?
1: I hope he did, but I can't verify that because knowing his character, I was probably doubting.
0: All right, Pat, in Sedona, Arizona, very upset with what Tim Walz did on Monday. All right, thanks for the phone call, Pat. Appreciate it. By the way, I've been to Sedona, and they have a beautiful, gorgeous Chapel of the Holy Cross Church up there in Sedona. We went and said a little prayer, lit a candle up there. It was beautiful, beautiful, built in the side of a mountain. If you ever get a chance to go to Sedona, some of the most beautiful country in America, and this beautiful, gorgeous church that sits on top of it, sits inside this sort of rock formation. It's absolutely gorgeous. All right, it's open phones. 1-844-2-McGraw, 1-844-262-4729. America at Night, back in a moment.
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7: Go to Paul in Boise. Paul in Boise, Idaho. Welcome to America at Night. Paul in Boise, are you there? Paul in Boise. Boise going once? Going twice? Paul in Boise. All right, I don't know what happened to him. Let's try Catherine in Vancouver. Catherine, you're on America at Night. Good morning. Good evening. Good afternoon.
8: Good evening. Good morning. Hey, I heard your barbecue thing, and I was wondering if you had a special way of doing corn on the cob.
7: Oh, you want to know my corn on the cob secret. You don't want to know my rib secret, huh?
8: I don't eat ribs much because... too much work.
7: Well, that's the whole idea. So so here's what I do with my corn on the cob. So if I'm grilling them, or it's weird, grill, right? You can grill them outside, or you can grill them inside, I guess, or boil them inside, or you can boil them outside. There's two ways to do it. My humble opinion. I am certainly no chef. I put the corn on the cob. I shuck it, and then I put it in water, and I let the water boil, and then I turn it off, and I leave it in the water till I'm ready to sort of serve it. That's the easy way. But if I'm outside and I want to do it outside, what I'll do is I'll take some paper towels, and I'll soak them, okay? And I will then wrap it up in, I'll wrap up the soaked paper towels with the corn on the cob, shucked. And then I'll put it in a Reynolds wrap or aluminum foil. And I'll put it on the grill. And the water from the paper towels will then sort of steam the corn. And then I take it off the grill, and so I have steamed corn that way, as opposed to sort of boiled corn.
8: Now, that's cool. So it's totally soaked, like dripping?
7: Oh, yeah, no, it's pretty soaked, because you're steaming the corn. So what you want to do is so you get it nice and, you know, liberal water, right? It's not, you don't have to wring it out. It's you know, it could be dripping. And then you fold it up in Reynolds wrap, right? The aluminum foil. And then I do each one individually. So if I have 4 ears of corn, I have four, you know, long little tubes of aluminum foil, and I put it on the side of the grill and I leave it there. And I mean, you almost can't overcook it. Just leave it there. It won't burn. And you know, cook your burgers or whatever else, you know, 15 minutes, 20 minutes later, whatever it is. And you'll have nice steamed corn right there from the grill.
8: So you don't do butter or anything until after or before?
7: That is correct. I don't do any butter until afterwards, yeah. Butter and salt and pepper and whatever else, yeah.
8: Actually,
7: the truth is, I like corn on the cob, but I like to then cut it off and then eat it. I don't like to eat it from the cob itself, because it gets all stuck in your teeth and molars and everything. So I take a knife and then cut it, and then I eat it from there, if that makes any sense. So, Catherine, I thank you for the phone call. Good luck.
8: Thank you.
7: I am certainly no expert, but that's how I do it. Ribs, on the other hand, I've got a whole recipe for ribs. And I cooked the ribs over the weekend. And I should post that picture, because they turned out pretty good. I had a good little smoke ring, had a nice pink smoke ring all the way around. And the people who came over, it pains them to say it. They're like, it pains me to say this, but it was good. There was some good ribs. We had some baked, we had some potato salad, some red potato salad, and then we had some beans, and then we had some corn on the cob. It was a nice day. Absolutely. All right, Tony, hold that thought. We got to get to a bottom of the hour break, plus more phone calls. 1-844-2-McGraw, 1-844-262-4729. Phone calls and text messages are coming in. We'll get to all that here in just a minute. America at Night, back in a moment.
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8: ABC News, I'm Dave Packard. In Washington State, officials confirming one dead, 8 employees and 1 firefighter injured, with 9 additional employees unaccounted for. This following the rupture of a chemical tank at a pulp and paper mill in Longview. Washington State Senator Patty Murphy.
9: There's a lot of questions about how all of this happened, and I want to assure you that we will all continue to pressure to get answers to those questions. This community deserves that.
8: Officials say the tank needs to be stabilized before more recovery operations can proceed. In Texas's Republican Senate primary runoff, Attorney General Ken Paxton, endorsed by President Trump, defeating incumbent Senator John Cornyn. In fact, every one of Trump's endorsed candidates is now projected to win their respective race. Paxton will go on to face Democrat James Tallarico in November. The CDC sending an urgent request to its staff members for help screening Americans returning to the U.S. from Central Africa for any potential signs of Ebola. This is ABC News.
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12: All right, let's get some text messages here, and then we'll go back to the phones here. 1-844-2-McGraw, 1-844-262-4729. From Washington, boy, just thinking that there are six genders might be a problem. Of course, that texture is talking about James Tallarico. This one's from Illinois. I agree with the general in the first hour, but sadly, Trump won't listen to those who have war strategy wisdom. He is too obsessed with his art of the deal, which is turning out to be giving Iran thugs a better deal. This one's from New Mexico. Was that guy who was just on from Sedona profoundly stupid? Also, can you explain how the self-proclaimed greatest negotiator to ever sit across from an adversary just got hung out to dry? This one's in St. Louis. How did you throw a changeup? I threw a three-finger circle change. Let's see here. Show guest suggestion. Operation Raise the Roof, nonprofit organization that helps veterans. Thanks for having nonprofit organizations tell Americans what they're all about. Do that often, please. I try. Yes, I do. This one's from Chicago. Karl Rove is a brilliant strategist and a crony capitalist that helped create the squeamish rollover Republican caucus in the House of Representatives. This one's from New Mexico. John Thune, I'm not a big fan of paying people who attacked our police officers. Wowza, Senator. John Thune recessed the Senate so that it sounds like they got a heck of a problem. Now there's a whole bunch. There's Tom Tillis. There's Bill Cassidy. There's now John Cornyn. Republicans who are, quote unquote, lame duck and do not have to carry the water for Donald Trump anymore because they're leaving. And I have a feeling they're going to cause a big headache in the United States Senate between now and January when they are sworn out of office and their new senators are sworn in. This is going to be an interesting time because Republicans, even though they have the majority, these are Republicans who are no longer beholden to President Trump and the MAGA base. We'll see what they do. It's going to be an interesting couple of months here. Let's go to Nick in Chicago. Nick, welcome to America at Night.
15: Yeah, thank you. You have a very nice show. It's evolving very nicely, just like me as I get older.
12: There you go.
15: Thank you.
12: Thank you.
15: Yeah, I grew up fully in the 50s. I remember when the TV show came out, Superman, which is still is a wonderful show. Many people still like it. Was there any connection between the comic book, I mean, as far as like the people, the writers, the people who owned it, and going then into the TV show? Or is that a completely separate people who like bought the rights to promote
12: it? Yeah, it's a good question. I would think that was part of the debate. From what I could glean from reading the book and talking to the author, once you sell the rights to the character, then you can make the movies, you can make the action figures, you can make the TV shows, and you have the rights to it. So if you have the rights to it, you have the rights to it. And so he mentioned that when they started to make the Superman movies in the 70s with George Reeves, the fans sort of got behind Jerry Siegel, and they sort of cut a deal with him and gave him $20,000-$30,000 stipend every year for the rest of his life as a thank you, more or less, to just give good PR for the movie, I guess.
15: Okay, that's a good point the way you developed that. You have a legal background, don't you? With your
12: I do not. I do not have a legal background. No, I am a major in history and political science and the School of Hard Knocks. No.
15: Yeah. Well, like those things are themselves a legal background. Maybe not on a piece of paper, but they're part of your life, and it shows very nicely. Okay.
12: Well, thank you.
15: Thank you so much. Keep up
12: the
15: good work.
12: Nick. You got it. We do have Greg Willard on from time to time. One of the nicest men you'll ever meet. He was a White House attorney in the Gerald Ford administration. He's been on the show before. He's been on the show quite a bit, and we'll have him back on when the Supreme Court starts dropping some of these cases here. In the end of June, early July, whether it's the it's a couple of big ones, including the citizens case, where whether or not you are birthright citizenship, right? That's the big one. So there's a couple of big cases. We'll get Greg Willard on, who was a former White House counsel in the Gerald Ford administration, who was, one, a very nice man, and two, a brilliant professor who was able to sort of break down what the legalese of the Supreme Court and make it so that we can all sort of understand what they said. You can make up your own mind whether you like or dislike the ruling, but you certainly want to understand what the nine smartest people in the world said. And Greg Willard is great at sort of deciphering all of that. Eduardo in Tampa, welcome to America at Night.
16: Yeah, good evening. You know, the other day we had and I used to live in Chicago. We had five Chicago police officers that were run over. There's been multiple teen takeovers, not only in Chicago. There was even one over here in my city of Tampa. New Jersey and D.C. have imposed curfews, which I'm a big supporter of. I think we need to detain these teenagers and have the parents come and get these teenagers, because let's roll out the paddy wagons and, you know, they got to come down hard on these people. Otherwise, it's going to continue.
12: Well, it's continuing, not just in Chicago. I know you had the tragedy of the five police officers who were struck by the car, but you're seeing right. These sort of I don't know what you'd call them, these sort of pop-up rumbles or these pop-up car donut things. You see them in St. Louis. You see them in Chicago. You see them all over. They're not just Chicago. You mentioned Tampa. Yeah, no. I mean, this is teenagers doing stupid stuff, and they see it online, right. And all of a sudden, they think they can commandeer a street corner in the middle of a Saturday night or something, and kids are going to do stupid things. They just take it to the next level.
16: Yeah, and the social media is a big factor in this, too. We can't forget that.
12: No, so once again, nothing good comes from social media. I agree. Yeah, and, look, as much as you want to blame the parents, look, how many times have there been parents who have been terrible parents who kids to grow up to become, billionaires? And how many great parents who give their kids every opportunity in the nicest schools and everything under the sun and the kid ends up in jail? So,
16: in some cases, there's only one parent or none.
12: Right. Yeah. And, they're working four jobs to sort of make ends meet. And, at some point, the 16-year-old, the 17-year-old has to be responsible for their own actions. And I'm not saying we did something that stupid, but I did some pretty stupid things in my life, and there before the grace of God go any of us.
16: Yeah. All right. Thank you very much for your time. Thank you.
12: Eduardo. Appreciate it. Tony in Montreal. Welcome to America at Night.
17: Yeah. How you doing?
12: Good. How are you?
17: I'm good. I'm following these conversations. They call them they don't call them riots anymore. They're called teen.
12: Oh, they're called teen takeovers.
17: Right. Okay.
12: Hold on a second. It's not a riot. They're not rioting or looting. They just sort of commandeer a street corner and they do like wheelies or they do donuts or they just sort of instead of a drag race back in the 50s, they do donuts in the middle of this intersection.
17: Okay, I love these slogans, teen takeover. And then instead of saying people are hungry, you're in what is it they call it now? You're not hungry, you're in shortage, I don't know, whatever. The terminology is all nonsense to me. But if there's a bunch of kids in the middle of a road and they're blocking traffic, is that not a little bit of a riot? I mean, you ran down cops, no?
12: Well, I don't know exactly what happened. A riot, I would think, is more of beating up cops, looting, right? I don't know, sort of beating up other people. But like if you're doing wheelies, if you're doing donuts in an intersection and you happen to run over cops, it's idiotic. It's stupid. I don't know why we should argue over what we call it. It's wrong. It's inappropriate.
17: This,
12: it's stupid.
17: This is the reason, McGraw. Accuracy. You said you're a history major. I'm a history major, too. My concentration was diplomatic history. Four countries. Iran, Russia, China, and the United States. All revolutionary governments. The word to me, food insecurity, is just like, it's mere puffery. It's like hiding the issue. Call it what it is. People are hungry, and therefore you have all kinds of organizations feeding the hungry. Why can't you just say feeding the hungry? Now it's teen takeovers. No, it's a riot. It's a disturbance. It's a tumult. It's against the law, period. And therefore, like your earlier caller said, take them, put them in paddy wagons, and do what you have to do. The bottom line is we're always trying to sort of, diminish the and use it, diminish the actual impact and use word salads, like the word moth. What is it? Like all of this stuff today is not straightforward.
12: I prefer the phrase unhoused, not homeless, unhoused.
17: Why?
12: I'm just joking. Okay. I agree with
17: right.
12: you.
17: The bottom line is, when someone's hungry or someone's in the street, you basically say people are in an unfortunate situation and we all want to help them. But by creating sort of like a delicate way of dealing with it, you're sort of maybe even not treating the issue seriously. You're hiding behind nomenclature. And nomenclature, to me, that is distancing itself from the actual issue, is not helping correct the problem. When you have a bunch of people that are making trouble in the middle of a city, especially Chicago, where people are being shot multiple times per day, I don't have perfect information about how many, but we hear Brandon Johnson talk about.
12: Hold on a second. This thing in Chicago, from what I understand, got started because it was an after-hours prom party that sort of got out of hand. I don't know if it's a riot.
17: McGraw, when you were going to prom, did you get arrested? Did you create this nonsense?
12: No, I'm not. Look, Tony, hold on a second. We're not arguing over anything. I agree with you. It's stupid. They should be arrested. They should have the book thrown at them. But whether you want to call it a riot or a teen takeover or a rumble or a drag race, it's not that big of a deal, Tony. Thanks. I got to move on. Michelle in Washington. Welcome to America at Night. Thanks for checking in.
18: Hi, McGraw. I have the answer to the caller's questions about Superman TV and George Reeves.
12: Yeah, sure.
18: You had said George Reeves played in the movies, but it was Christopher Reeve with no S on the end that did the four movies from 78 to 87.
12: I apologize.
18: George Reeves was a well-known movie actor who'd played in some pretty major films, including Gone with the Wind, when he played one of the Tarleton twins in 1939. And in 1951, he was called upon by a small studio to play in a hour-long B-movie called Superman and the Mole Men. And that was split into two episodes for the first season of the TV show. And it was about creatures from beneath the surface of the earth, and quite a good little movie, mostly to talk about the people being scared of something different and all that stuff. But anyway, in 1953, the Superman TV show, in February of 1953, began its national run after a tryout starting in September in Chicago.
12: Which, by the way, was fantastic.
18: Well, the Superman TV show was fantastic. It still holds up today. It was 104 episodes over six seasons, 26 in each of the first two, 13 in the last four, all in the 50s. And George Reeves, it was all based on the comic books and on the radio show, which began in the early 40s. Comic books appearance started in 1938. Superman was edited by Whitney Ellsworth, and the first season was very violent because it was directed by the radio broadcaster, and Phyllis Coates played Lois Lane and got knocked on the head a few times, and parents complained about the violence. So DC Comics sent Whitney Ellsworth, the Hollywood actor, story editor. I talked to Whitney's wife before she passed, and Whitney came down. He was told to make it a kiddie show, and that's how they wound up with episodes like Professor Pepperwinkle and Flight to the North with future rifleman George Connors,
12: Are you dropping this knowledge just straight from your head?
18: Yes.
12: Holy mackerel.
18: I was good friends with Noel Neal, who played Lois Lane in the last five seasons. And she had also played in a lot of movies. And she played, she was a great Lois Lane. I asked her what her favorite episode was. And she said, "What do you think?" I said, "Well, girl to girl, I think it's the one where you married him and got to wear a wedding dress instead of the reporter's, rather staid costume."
12: Hold on a second.
18: Nailed it. That's what
12: I
18: love.
12: Are you telling me in the TV show, Lois Lane ends up marrying George Reeves?
18: Only in a dream. It wasn't real.
12: Okay.
18: It was just her favorite episode, though, because she got to wear a wedding dress. And Noel Neal, later on, George Reeves directed a few of the last few episodes, and he wound up being a very... Noel Neal felt he was killed, not committed suicide, June 15th, 1959.
12: Hold on a second. Did the show end because George Reeves was killed or whatever?
18: No, not at all. The show ended,
12: the show was
18: and
12: over.
18: George
12: okay.
18: Reeves... Noel Neal told me George Reeves was due to be brought back, and they were going to give the show another run, another effort. It was a syndicated show from ZIV. And the thing is, Noel Neal, they were all willing to come back. John Hamilton played Perry White.
12: Yeah.
18: Jack Larson played Jimmy Olsen. They were all from the comic books and the radio show.
12: Yeah. I got to go.
18: And Lex Luthor
12: Michelle, I got no time. I have no time. I thank you. Man, you know some serious stuff about Superman. Michelle in Washington. America at Night, back in a moment.
19: 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Not a problem. 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
1: Couple of text lines. Wait, here you go. Here's somebody from New York. Wait till the guy in Sedona finds out that Donald Trump dodged the draft because of fake shin splints and bone spurs. Interesting. Also, this one, we'll end on this one. It was Chuck Connors, not George Connors. Get your facts straight. Well, did I say Chuck Connors? Chuck Connors was the rifleman. And, oddly enough, Chuck Connors, one of, I believe, only a handful of players who played both in the NBA and in Major League Baseball, believe it or not. Yeah, Chuck Connors, one of the few. He played for the Celtics, and I think he also played for the Dodgers, if my memory serves me right. I think it was the Celtics. I think it was the Dodgers. But Chuck Connors, the rifleman. Yeah, absolutely. All right, that's going to do it for us. We are officially done for the night. Our thanks for all the guests and all the callers and all the text messages who come in each and every night. We'll do it all again tomorrow night. Don't forget to text if you want to follow along on the show. Just text your name and number to 1-844-42-McGraw. Alex will send you a link. Sign up for the link and you'll get a rundown of the show. And every show is turned into a podcast where all fine podcasts are found. Our executive director tonight and every night is Alex Hinton. Our engineer tonight is Richard Good. I'm McGraw Milhaven. And this is America at Night on Westwood One.
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14: From ABC News, I'm Dave Packer. 9 employees remain unaccounted for following the rupture of a chemical tank at a paper mill in Washington State. The recovery effort complex. Cowlitz Fire and Rescue Chief Scott Goldstein.
15: The tank remains unstable, creating a dangerous situation for our personnel, which has created our additional planning. Crews are actively assessing the structural integrity of that tank and working on plans to stabilize that tank before additional recovery operations can safely proceed.
14: One death is confirmed. Meanwhile, in California, all evacuation orders related to the Orange County tank rupture have been lifted. In Texas, Attorney General Ken Paxton projected to have defeated incumbent Senator John Cornyn in today's primary runoff. Paxton tonight.
16: We just sent a Texas-sized message to Washington.
14: Yeah! Senator Cornyn conceding.
17: I've said throughout this race that I trust the voters of Texas, and they've made their decision, and I must must respect it.
14: Paxton will move on to face Democratic State Representative James Tallarico in November. President Trump's push to reshape congressional districts ahead of the midterms, suffering setbacks in two states. In South Carolina, the state Senate rejecting a new map, and in Alabama, it was a three-judge panel that blocked a map that would be favorable to Republicans. U.S. Southern Command says another U.S. airstrike targeting an alleged drug-smuggling boat in the Eastern Pacific has killed one on board and left two survivors. More details from NASA on the $20 billion plan for a permanent human presence on the moon. NASA Deputy Associate Administrator Dr. Lori Glaze.
12: With Moonbase, Artemis astronauts will stay longer, explore farther, and conduct the kinds of science that advances exploration itself.
14: The base is to be built in three phases over 7 years, says NASA. You're listening to ABC News.
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14: The Trump administration wants to create a government-wide non-disclosure agreement to prevent leaks.
20: The office that effectively serves as the Human Resources Department for the federal government released the draft version of the non-disclosure agreement, which would make it easier to terminate or pursue civil and criminal penalties against government employees who release non-public information. The Trump administration says standardizing the form across the government is necessary after alleged leaks of information about military actions and immigration enforcement. However, the largest union of federal employees argues the form is another attempt to purge nonpartisan career employees and replace them with loyalists. Peter Haralambos, ABC News.
14: Three people that were under hospital observation following exposure to the hantavirus have been discharged in Kansas. They'll continue to be monitored until the end of the 42nd day observation period. There is no positive hantavirus cases in the United States linked to that cruise ship. A large swath of the southeast facing flood threats this week.
21: They do need this rain. Luckily, it is going to be spread out over a couple days because we do have some of the worst drought in the nation throughout the southeast. So they need it. You just don't want to get that flash flooding there.
14: ABC News meteorologist Kenton Jewicki. A global heritage group that works to improve conditions at famous archaeological sites is offering to work with Peruvian authorities to better conditions at Machu Picchu, where tourists face overcrowding and unreliable transportation. Dave Packer, ABC News.
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23: The holiday weekend box office totals are in, with The Mandalorian and Grogu taking in $100 million over the three-day holiday weekend. The number two slot went to the surprise horror hit Obsession, with just over $30 million through Monday. That's a nearly 40% increase over its debut last weekend. And 5 weeks into its theatrical run, Michael collected another $27 million.
24: We're on a quest.
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23: 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Her debut album in 1998, The Miseducation of Lauryn Hill, became the first recording by a female rapper to be certified diamond. And today, she turns 51. Mike Dubusky, ABC News.
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0: I'm John Batchelor. I welcome my friend and colleague, Elizabeth Peak, writes a column for The Hill, writes a column for Fox News, much on Fox Business, to put together the Straits of Hormuz, the energy markets, especially oil, and the American economy, all going in different directions. And yet, Liz, a very good evening to you. The events of these last days are very difficult to summarize because nothing's written down on paper. There's a lot of spinning going on in many languages, not the least of which is Iranian, Persian, the Farsi. However, it appears that the worst of the worst imaginable conflicts, either a nuclear weapon used or the people of Tehran terrorized by mass bombing, something like that, that's not present right now. What appears to be present is negotiation by diplomats flying back and forth between capitals, something we are familiar with over many years of Middle Eastern conflict. So the energy market. Your measure of the energy market now, is it stabilizing, even at higher prices? Are we getting closer to certainty? Good evening to you.
1: Good evening, John. I think that the expectation is that with all the to-ing and fro-ing that you're pointing out, there will be a deal reached. And the essence of that deal is opening up the Strait of Hormuz, removing the blockade that the U.S. has on Iranian shipments. And so basically oil begins to flow. And I think that's what we've seen in the last 72 hours, even though the deal was imminent and then it was not imminent, it was going to take several days, etc. I think the expectation is that both sides want some resolution. And you know, there have been reports of ships going through the Strait of Hormuz. Obviously, the attack last night on ships, Iranian vessels, supposedly laying mines, kind of makes you wonder if they're serious about that and who's in charge. That is an ongoing issue. But I think that people are kind of backing off the idea that this is Armageddon, that we're going to see $200 oil anytime soon. People don't think that's going to happen. For one thing, U.S. production continues to grow. Production in the Western Hemisphere generally is very strong and growing. In places like Venezuela and Guyana and so forth, not all of that potential offshore in those areas have come on stream, to be sure. But production is ramping up everywhere but the immediate area around the Gulf. And even there, increased pipeline flow has helped their the numbers coming out of the Gulf be better than I think people anticipated. So bottom line, the oil market always adjusts, John. We know this. Demand is down a little bit because the price has gone up. That happens every single time. And so, yeah, I think people are now thinking, okay, we've kind of peaked or it's close to the peak level. And over the next, over the balance of the year, it's probably going to go down. So what does that mean? That means that the cost push from higher energy prices, which is a real thing, has obviously impacted the CPI and the PPI indicators of inflation. Those will begin to come down. I was hearing one geopolitical analyst or economist yesterday on Bloomberg talking about how the next CPI reading for the month of May will probably show a tick up, but that'll be it. And then you'll begin to see inflation numbers come down. And that makes sense to me. I think if oil prices begin to recede, even as they are today, and that continues, you'll begin to see again, the sort of attendant effects of higher oil prices begin to wane. And so inflation, instead of 3.8, maybe gets down to 3.5 or even 3% by the end of the year, all of which bodes well for rates and for inflation expectations. One of the things that's happened that's alarming a little bit is that consumers are anticipating inflation, and that has all kinds of ramifications which are not very positive. But meanwhile, you know, the economy is doing pretty well.
0: As I rush to the attention of Mr. Warsh, the new chairman of the Federal Reserve, before the crisis of February 28th and afterwards, we thought that the percentages of Wall Street mavens who believe in a cut or two cuts the rest of the year could be charted. And now we have to introduce the possibility of the likelihood of a hike before the end of the year because of what Liz just mentioned, inflation. Is that cautionary, Liz, or is it in the

0: Kevin Warsh also believes in a different model of inflation. So we're not quite sure how soon he will roll that out. You know, one of the things I think that's not really been examined enough is Kevin Warsh's role as a reformer in the Fed. What does it mean? Well, one thing it means is he is not a proponent of the idea that growth is negative for inflation. I mean, that's something that it is very the Keynesian model, I don't think, is necessarily his model, but he also isn't particularly fond of the way the government measures inflation. So we'll see how that works out. I would say at this point, yes, we went to a preponderance of people thinking that there were going to be rate hikes. My guess is we're in a sort of status quo. I suspect that particularly if there is a deal on the table that is signed and oil begins to flow, we are not going to see any great surge in expectations of a rate hike. What is to be gained from that? It isn't really going to have an impact upon inflation. If oil is the major driver and it's not money supply, why would higher rates really be appropriate? I don't think it is.
1: Now, anecdotes, Liz. I'm surprised, but I report to you, the two places I watch very carefully are Orange County, California, and Lancaster County, Pennsylvania. Thanks, I have correspondents there, and I judge them a good measure of the K economy, the upper arm spending money, the lower arm being cautious, especially during the prices of gasoline. And the upper arm is doing very well, Liz, and that's the consumer class. The shopping continues. The tourism continues. Lancaster County is heavy with tourism. And the question was, were they going to show up this year because of the gasoline price, the fear of inflation, that sort of thing? Well, they're showing up. Even in the rain, they're showing up for the tours, the trains, the exhibits, the parks. Hershey has an amusement park. And in California, they, despite the price of gasoline, my goodness, they pay more than $6 in some places. The roads are filled with cars. People go about their business in the sunshine. They don't have the heat that London does, but they have heat. I don't hear a fear of the future, Liz, in the upper arm of the K economy. What do you hear in your parts of the world?
0: Well, that's definitely the case. I mean, you do have obviously the people who are on the lower end of the income spectrum are struggling. I mean, we've heard that for more than two years, really. And the higher costs of everything, including gasoline, are really impacting that group. But that isn't really the group that drives consumer spending. I mean, look at what companies have done well and what companies haven't. And I wish I had thought about this ahead of time, but right off the top of my head, Ralph Lauren had great sales recently. Walmart did not. I mean, there you, Estee Lauder did very well. And I forget, I think Dollar General or one of the other big brand, lower income stores did not. I mean, I think that's very valid that those, but I think it's the top 10% of income, drive 70% of consumer spending. I mean, it's really skewed. And so it's not surprising to me that some of the companies that are reporting are still reporting pretty good numbers. It's obviously not sustainable. You want everybody to be doing well. Right now, because wages too have been going up at the higher end more than the lower end, real wages for the lower end of the income spectrum have actually been going down recently as we headed towards higher inflation. Hopefully that turns around. Today we had a better read on consumer sentiment. It came out while I was doing some work, so I haven't looked into the numbers, but that's very bullish. The University of Michigan is just persistently very negative, but this I think was the conference board, and they show that consumers really aren't terribly negative. And I think, John, if you begin to see gasoline prices come down, that positive element will even get stronger.
1: And so translate. The new Federal Reserve Board, much like the old Federal Reserve Board. Haven't I seen that guy sitting there in that chair before? Yeah, I think I have.
0: Yeah.
1: Okay. They're going to take the bold stance of doing nothing. Is that a percentage that you can bet on Wall Street? No change?
0: I think that the bet still is maybe for a rate hike, but I don't believe it. I think that Warsh, why would he rock the boat? If again, the only really major issue is oil prices, and oil prices are looking to come down. And by the way, that's talking about the impact of oil from because of the Iran situation. You know, we could spend an hour talking about new oil field areas coming on stream, particularly Alaska and some others. It's not immediate, but it's definitely going to impact the price of oil long term. The United States and

0: Again, some of the South American countries are just booming in terms of new exploration. So I think oil prices are really not the fear of the future. I'm sure we'll find that something else is.
1: The version then of Tevin Marsh is neither a hawk nor a dove. Although you say he has a hawkish reputation, he's now chairman, so it's a different world entirely. And I read very few alarm bells about him. I might be missing something, but he seems extremely well prepared for his job, maybe better prepared than any previous chairman I can recall.
0: Well, it certainly helps that he has served on the Federal Reserve. He's a very smart guy. I don't know if you know him. I mean, I really like him a lot. He's very thoughtful. And again, I think one of the things that people are not talking enough about is how he wants to reform the Fed. I mean, I think he looks at the mistakes made by the Fed, not just under Jay Powell, but under prior chairmen as well. And by the way, I thought it was interesting when he was sworn in that he referenced Alan Greenspan as sort of his mentor, never said a word about Jay Powell, which really doesn't surprise me because I think most people feel Powell not only got it wrong with his whole assumption that inflation was transitory, but also became a political actor, which was really unfortunate. Anyway, I think Warsh is pretty determined to avoid those mistakes. And yeah, I think he's extremely well prepared for this job.
1: Time to talk politics. Elizabeth Peake of The Hill, a columnist of Fox News, a columnist much on Fox Business. When we come back, the midterms are already here. You don't have to wait. I'm John Batchelor.
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0: I'm John Batsu with my good colleague Elizabeth Peake, and we're talking politics now. But politics are predictable. We have frequent elections in the United States. Frequent. Have you noticed? Every 10 minutes. Well, we're already into the next election. In fact, Liz, I realized this morning I can see the presidential context beginning in the summer of 27 at the Iowa State Fair. I can see them wandering around now eating gobs of buttered things.
1: Fried dough or something, isn't that? Or corn dogs, that's what they all eat.
0: And, so we're already in the summer of 27. The fall of 26 is easy. But if I understand correctly, nothing irregular is happening. The president's approval rating, okay. The president endorses certain candidates that win, okay. This morning I was reminded, guess who else? What other president leaned on his party to elect his idea of what should be serving in the legislature? I think the man's name was FDR or something like that. So the idea of a president getting involved in his midterm, especially a lame duck midterm, is obvious. All the Trump administration is now thinking of the future. We're into a period of time. 2 years is nothing for policy in Washington. And I do not see any particular departure from the past, Liz. The Reagan era ended, the Eisenhower era ended, the FDR era ended, all in a perception of weakness that turned out to be the conditions that you choose the next leadership in.
1: I'd say a couple of things. President Trump does not have great approval ratings right now. My guess is that turns around and gets a little better if indeed this Iran war ends and the stock market continues to be strong, and also very importantly, gasoline prices and inflation come down. But, you know, he is battling right now, aside from everybody else in the world, he's also battling the establishment wing of the Republican Party. The Senate is obviously up in arms and reluctant to pass anything that the president wants passed. Because he has not been helpful to them in their view. He's gone after, he endorsed Ken Paxton for the Senate in Texas, challenging John Cornyn, a member of the old guard Republican establishment in the Senate. He went after, other Republican incumbents and kind of angered everybody in his party. But, you know, John, it also seems to me that he, in getting rid of, for example, Tom Massie was a congressman from Kentucky. He was completely useless to the president. He was constantly, veering off course, not towing the party line. And that's fine to a point. But at some point, you'd rather have an ally in that seat who is going to vote the way you want them to vote. So I think that it isn't all about vengeance or personal relationships. I think also Trump just wants some people that he can count on. And that wasn't really John Cornyn. It really wasn't Thomas Massie. It wasn't some of the other guys who've been left behind now. I think I saw one reckoning, and I don't know if this person was completely right, but in the last several bunches of primaries and stuff, 37 of the people that Trump endorsed won out of 37. I mean, you know, you got to say the guy is pretty much in charge of the party. So if you're a Republican senator, my view is get on board and frankly, get some stuff done. I mean, we haven't had a vote on voter ID. That is a hugely popular thing, not just with Republicans, but across the spectrum. Why haven't we had just a single bill on the floor of the Senate and the House? And just get that done. They haven't been able to get through funding for ICE and for the various parts of Department of Homeland Security that were not already approved. I mean, that's unconscionable. It seems to me that should have been done and taken care of already. So I'm a little fed up with all the naysayers in the Senate. By the way, I don't think John Thune, Mitch McConnell, John Cornyn, these guys don't like Donald Trump. They've put up with him because he's the force of the party, but they don't really like where he's coming from. They don't really like the fact that he is crude and bullying and sometimes doesn't behave the way they want. But I'll tell you what, he's gotten a lot more accomplished than they have. And if I were a Republican, yeah, so I just sort of conclude by saying, there are problems in the Republican Party, but I think a lot of it's of their own making. If I were they, I would get together and pass a couple of bills that Republican voters want to see.
0: Elizabeth Peake, she writes a column for The Hill. She writes a column for Fox News, much on Fox Business. The economy is strong if you live in the upper K. I'm John Batchelor.

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9: ABC News, I'm Dave Packard. 9 employees remain unaccounted for following the rupture of a chemical tank at a paper mill in Washington State. The recovery effort is complex. Cowlitz Fire and Rescue Chief Scott Goldstein.
10: The tank remains unstable, creating a dangerous situation for our personnel, which has created our additional planning. Crews are actively assessing the structural integrity of that tank and working on plans to stabilize that tank before additional recovery operations can safely proceed.
9: One death is confirmed. In Texas, Attorney General Ken Paxton is projected to have defeated incumbent Senator John Cornyn in today's primary runoff. Paxton will move on to face Democratic State Representative James Tallarico in November. U.S. Southern Command says another U.S. strike targeting an alleged drug smuggling boat in the Eastern Pacific has killed one person on board, left 2 survivors. This is ABC News.
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0: I'm John Batchelor. I welcome my good colleague Jonathan Schanzer, Executive Director of the Foundation for the Defense of Democracies, to comment upon what we know of the so-called Hormuz deal or Iran deal that does not exist on paper. We're looking at a story that moves from headline to headline, analysis to analysis. I'm keen on the Wall Street Journal editorial because it asks a question that reminds me of a very famous 1950s song, Is That All There Is? Is that it? Writes the Wall Street Journal. The American people are left to wonder as the terms of President Trump's emerging, quote, memorandum of understanding, end quote, with Iran leaked to the press. While the U.S. can claim real achievements from 38 days of war, the job isn't done, and 47 days of ceasefire may deliver a strategic setback. Jonathan, a very good evening to you. I read that as an example of the uncertainty of this negotiation. We can't even say after a day of hearing about it that it exists. Mr. Rubio used the back channel. The Wall Street Journal seems to make a distinction between war and ceasefire. Today I heard a new term, skirmish, to explain the attacks on Iranian assets over these last days in the Straits of Hormuz. Are we still at war with the Islamic Republic of Iran? Good evening to you, Jonathan.
1: Good evening, John. Yes, we are still at war, whether or not the Trump administration wishes to admit it, because the Iranian regime has continued to put military materiel in place to potentially attack the United States. They have, in fact, attacked the United States in recent weeks, with the U.S. responding. Donald Trump continues to downplay all of this, calling these things skirmishes or love taps and different euphemisms for what is war. And when you are still at war, but you are trying to get out of it, well, that probably sends a signal to the other side that you are vulnerable. And I think that is really the concern that a lot of us have in Washington right now as we watch this, because quite frankly, it goes beyond Iran. I mean, yes, the future of the region hangs in the balance. The question of whether the Islamic Republic stays in power, whether it remains in power with nuclear capabilities or with ballistic missiles or with proxies that are able to carry out attacks against our allies and friends around the Middle East. All of this is happening, but it's also happening at a time of great power competition with the Russians, with the Chinese. Everyone is watching right now as the U.S. goes through contortions to try to back out of this war in the Middle East without putting boots on the ground, without going into the Strait of Hormuz, without putting our men and women in uniform in danger, which I fully appreciate and understand. But it certainly does look like right now that we are prepared to allow for the release of money that was held in escrow because of sanctions in order to buy a certain amount of calm in the region. And that, I think, is probably not a great look when we're trying to establish deterrence worldwide.
0: What is the expectation of the United States of America at this point? Is this JCPOA 2? Is this surrender? Is this enough money for you? Where does the metaphor that you're hearing from Washington?
1: Look, a lot of people want to call it JCPOA 2.0, the 2015 very flawed Iran nuclear deal. I don't think that it would be as bad in the sense that you're not talking about lifting sanctions permanently. You're not pretending to put a curb on enrichment. But what I think we are talking about here is a promise to continue to work toward ending that nuclear program, getting some sanctions relief, not by lifting sanctions, but by just allowing for funds to flow in exchange for the United States getting the Strait of Hormuz open, which is, of course, something that only happened after we entered into the war. So it looks like right now we are offering concessions to the regime. If this deal is, in fact, the deal that's being talked about, we'll be offering concessions to the regime to ease its grip on something that it did not even have when the war began on February 28th. Again, not a terrific look for Donald Trump. It's why I think he's now reversed course a bit. Number one, bombing some assets around southern Iran overnight. But also, number two, coming out very strongly and saying that there will not be a bad deal, that it will only be a good one that benefits the United States. Whether he's able to broker that remains to be seen. But these are, of course, the words of Donald Trump right now.
0: Is the Islamic regime stronger today than it was on February 27th?
1: Absolutely not. And that is the one thing that I think is we need to give Donald Trump full credit for this. He has destroyed, along with the Israelis, Iran's defense industrial base, which is the thing that they need in order to build more missiles and more weapons and to be able to threaten the region. They still have an arsenal. That arsenal's not been fully depleted. And that's why they can still pose a threat. But that doesn't mean that they're stronger. They are weaker on pretty much every level that is meaningful. But that doesn't mean that they are completely weakened. And I think that's what a lot of people would like to see. They'd like to see the Islamic Republic just buckle under the weight of all of this, that the U.S. just made it all too difficult for the regime to still stay in power, let alone threaten its neighbors. We are now seeing an Iran that is able to at least come back to fight more and to maintain that tenacious grip on the Strait of Hormuz, which is, look, this was their ultimate weapon. This is what enables them to control 20% of the world's energy. And the United States cares deeply about world energy markets and about world markets writ large. So the Iranians know that through asymmetric terrorism, that they have a leg up on Donald Trump for now. But John, let me just remind you and the listeners, the economic siege that we have placed on the Islamic Republic, if we are able to be patient, and I know that's a big if with this administration, but if we're able to be patient, one could conceive of in another month or two or three that we will see a full collapse of the Islamic Republic. We will see the capping of those wells, the inability to pump oil, the inability to put oil onto market. These are the things that will deprive the regime of billions of dollars and could do what none of the bombs have been able to do yet, which is bring down the regime.
0: An example has been used to me in these last days. I believe it was the Wall Street Journal editorial page. I'm not certain that this situation now turns into Korea. 60 or 70 years of no peace, no settlement, and the regime to the north starving now and again, brutalizing its own people, becoming a nuclear power. That's what happened in the Koreas. Is that a credible model for the future?
1: Look, the North Koreans are the hermit kingdom, and they made a conscious choice that they were willing to suffer under U.S. sanctions and isolation in a bid to just simply survive. It's a dynastic family that has a regime that they wish to protect at all costs. This is not a dynastic family, although it could become one with the rise of Mujtaba Khamenei. I don't believe that's what's happening here. This is really the IRGC, the Islamic Revolutionary Guard Corps. They are the ones that are trying to protect what they have built. They were at one point the guardians of the Islamic Republic. Now they are the Islamic Republic. There are about 250,000 within this clique. So it's not that different than any of these large families around the Persian Gulf that are hanging on for dear life to power. I still think that they are deeply unpopular. Something like 80% of the Iranian public hates this regime. They may not be able to live past this if the people decide to rise up. If the people decide that they're willing to live in fear, well, then, yes, we could be going down the road of something like North Korea. But I see right now the Iranian people are so much more educated, have such a clearer sense of their own past, a once great nation, the idea that it would be hijacked by this clique of a quarter of a million people or fewer, I think would be anathema to the people of Iran.
0: All right. If the Islamic Republic is not stronger, and I agree with you, is the besieged, the internal mechanisms that brutalize the people, is that stronger?
1: I don't know if they're stronger either. They're, by the way, a smaller subset, you know, maybe, I don't know, 150,000 or 200,000, maybe by last count. I may be wrong on that, but I think those numbers are not as significant as the wider IRGC infrastructure. But I think there's also a question of that repressive apparatus. Can they continue to do this where they repress the people of Iran and beat them and kill them and rape them and imprison them? This becomes ultimately, I would say, the Achilles heel of the regime. The amount of hatred that they have earned through their actions is hard to overstate here. They have done irreparable damage to their own reputation among their own people. The one body that we've not talked about here, John, which I think is an interesting one to raise, is the army, which is subservient to the IRGC. And they know that they are second-class citizens in the military. They are not as venerated. They are not as respected. And so one could imagine that there could be perhaps even an internal revolt. And this is important because if the army decided to rise up, these are people that actually know how to wield weapons. They know how to fight. And this, if you ask me, could be really the one sector of the Islamic Republic that is vulnerable to the sorts of operations that I am sure the Israelis are thinking about, but also very likely the United States and a number of our Arab friends.
0: Last week, there were words from Beijing and words from Moscow warning the U.S. don't go any farther, back off, stop this. I don't know why those words came out last week, but I recall them before the holiday. Is that significant? Are Beijing and Moscow going to stay completely out of this?
1: I don't think they're out of it. I think you need to understand that the Russians are providing intelligence and they're backfilling the oil that Iran's not able to sell, and they're getting it to China. They're training the Iranians in the use of AI-enabled drone swarms. And the Chinese, of course, are providing chemical precursors and drone motors, drone parts, intelligence about U.S. movements. I mean, these two countries are involved. Whether they want to be involved kinetically, I think that doesn't seem likely right now in the least. But I do get a sense that these three are still operating hand in glove. I like to think of them as a three-legged stool, and with the Iranian regime being the third leg that is weak and perhaps on the verge of being kicked, this is why I think you're seeing the Chinese and Russians move in to try to stabilize things as best they can. We are hearing about smuggling, for example, John, through the Black Sea, which is interesting, right? That this is a Russian way of moving assets or weapons or other things to the Islamic Republic, not through the Strait of Hormuz, not through the Persian Gulf. So I would look for things like that right now that would indicate workarounds, not direct challenges to the United States, but workarounds. Neither country wants a direct confrontation with the U.S.
0: Another arm of the octopus. We're headed there. Lebanon. Jonathan Shanzer, Executive Director, Foundation for the Defense of Democracies. I'm John Batchelor.
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0: I'm John Batsu with my colleague Jonathan Shanzer, and we leave Iran momentarily and go to its subset, Hezbollah. This headline in these last hours: Israel expands ground operations beyond demarcation line in South Lebanon as clashes intensify. We're talking about the large piece of real estate south of the Lutani River to the Israeli border. I read from colleagues in Israel that the targeting of civilians in the north is now obvious. Hezbollah means to kill civilians, not just focus its fire on nodes. Why and where this is going is unknown to me, but right now the IDF has launched what looks to be a pushback. We'll see. However, initially, Jonathan, as you know, Iran talked about Lebanon in an armistice package. I do not see that mentioned over these last days in any of the sources I read. Has Lebanon been cut out of the deal for Hormuz?
1: Unclear exactly what the fate of Lebanon is going to be, because the Iranians would like it to be included in an all-encompassing deal. The Israelis would very much not like that to be the case. And right now, what we're seeing is an indication of a significant escalation in Lebanon. It has absolutely taken the form of attacks against civilians. This is due to Hezbollah's use of what we call FPV drones, first-person view drones, that are attached to fiber optic cable. This is important because Israel is unable to jam the radio waves of these new weapons. They've been pioneered and used widely in Russia, Ukraine, and it's been very deadly. And now we're seeing the same application of that weapon in the Hezbollah-Israel conflict. There have been a number of Israelis killed, Israeli soldiers, as well as Israeli civilians. This is something that the Israelis have really had enough with already. And as those attacks have gone up, as the Israelis have been forced to hunker down in northern Israel and southern Lebanon, they've been sitting targets. They've been sitting ducks. Right now, there is a clear sense among the Israeli brass that there will need to be a major counteroffensive. We've seen some troop movements today, but I believe you're going to see more in the days to come. The Israelis, I think, have, at least according to reports, they have secured assurances from the United States that they will not be held to an agreement that may or may not be reached with the Islamic Republic, that they will have freedom of action. And that, I must say, John, if Iran begins to see the erosion of its most powerful proxy, that actually could paradoxically give the United States leverage with the Iranians. If they see that their proxy is about to get snuffed out by the Israelis, that actually may push them to the negotiating table and want to end the conflict on terms that would end the war in Lebanon, but also perhaps they would consider giving up their enriched uranium or something else that was important to them. So we're watching this very carefully. John, I should just note, though, that there's something else that's happening as the Israelis have decided to mobilize in Lebanon. We have also now seen just in the last several hours that the Israelis appear to have taken out Mohammed Odeh, who is the new head of Hamas. He was installed just a few weeks ago in a selection ceremony by the Hamas leaders. So the Israelis look to be quite active right now, even though they're not active in the Iranian front. They appear to be active on many of the other proxy fronts.
0: Two parts then, because I wanted to go to Gaza, but this question: how far would the IDF need to go to secure? Because we were told it had to do with anti-tank weapons that could be fired directly and not intercepted. The FPV drones and others, inexpensive drones, do they need to go north of Latana? Do they need to go all the way to the command nodes in Beirut?
1: The trajectory of Israeli troops is going to be wholly dependent, not really on the FPV problem, but I think it's going to be about command and control. I think it's going to be about long-range rockets that could do significant damage. I think as long as Israeli troops are largely on the move and that they are being protected with countermeasures, I think they're willing to suffer some of these tactical strikes. The problem is when they're sitting ducks and they're not moving, they are just a very easy target for a lot of these drones, which can move up to 60 or 80 miles an hour. So they come in at very high speeds, unjammable. And so the Israelis are going to have to work on countermeasures to that. But I think more importantly, what they want to do is just dismantle Hezbollah from the ground up.
0: Quickly on Gaza, the Board of Trade, the Board of Peace, I'm sorry, the Board of Peace, is that gone? Is that in hibernation? Where is it? Because there is no peace in the region.
1: It is not gone, John. We still see murmurs from the Board of Peace. I just saw a report today about a journalist who interviewed Nikolai Mladenov, the guy who runs at least the Gaza portion of this. There are people that are still at the White House that are engaging in issues surrounding the Hamas problem. You may have seen Benjamin Netanyahu came out the other day and actually noted that the IDF has taken control now. It was at one point that they controlled 53% of the Gaza Strip and Hamas controlled 47. Right now, according to Netanyahu, the Israelis have inched in, not even inched. I mean, they've grabbed chunks of the territory now. They control 60%. Hamas controls 40. And so every time Israel does this, it's going to give more leverage to the Board of Peace. It's going to give more leverage to the Israelis to be able to call for the ultimate dismantlement, disarmament of Hamas, this group that launched the war back on October 7th of 23.
0: Jonathan Shanzer, he is the executive director of the Foundation for the Defense of Democracies. I urge the FDD.org site and the Long War Journal to follow the action within these last hours, for example. I'm John Batchelor.
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8: From ABC News, I'm Dave Packer. In Washington State, officials Tuesday evening confirming one fatality and 8 employees and 1 firefighter injured, with 9 additional employees unaccounted for following the rupture of a chemical tank at a pulp and paper mill in Longview. Washington Governor Bob Ferguson.
9: On behalf of the people of the state of Washington, I want all those individuals to know that we stand with you. We'll be here to do everything we can to help with the situation, and we'll be here as long as it takes.
8: Officials say the tank needs to be stabilized before recovery operations can proceed, and they'll resume Wednesday morning. In Texas's Republican Senate primary runoff, Attorney General Ken Paxton, endorsed by President Trump, defeating incumbent Senator John Cornyn. telling supporters Tuesday night,
10: President Trump is the leader of our party, and his endorsement in this is the most powerful force in politics.
8: In fact, every one of Trump's endorsed candidates is now projected to win their respective race. The CDC now asking for volunteers.
11: The CDC sending an urgent request to its staff members for help screening Americans returning to the U.S. from Central Africa for any potential signs of Ebola. The internal email obtained by ABC News and sent by acting CDC Director Dr. Jay Bhattacharya asking for volunteers to bolster efforts at airports to check passengers for symptoms like fever.
8: ABC's Faith Abube talks to end the war in Iran after negotiators arrived in Qatar. But then, the bombing.
12: Over the weekend, President Trump praising the negotiations, saying the two sides were getting a lot closer to a deal. But then just hours after negotiators arrived in Qatar, the U.S. launching strikes on southern Iran. U.S. officials calling it self-defense, saying they detected alarming activity over the past 24 hours. Iranian boats trying to lay mines near the Strait of Hormuz. Iran Supreme Leader vowing retaliation, saying the region will no longer be a shield for American bases.
8: That's ABC's Rachel Scott. You're listening to ABC News.
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8: Her attorney says a woman fired by an Indiana university over a Facebook post criticizing conservative activist Charlie Kirk after he was killed will receive $225,000 to settle a lawsuit. A Delta Airlines pilot declaring a medical emergency mid-flight after his co-pilot lost consciousness.
15: The Delta pilot declared a mid-air medical emergency when his co-pilot passed out during landing. It happened Saturday as the Delta Connection Endeavor Air flight from Madison, Wisconsin was landing in Detroit. The airline says the first officer briefly lost consciousness.
16: Thankfully, the flight did land safely. That pilot regained consciousness and was taken to the hospital.
8: ABC's Gio Benitez. Mixing Pokemon with paleontology?
17: The exhibit's a hit with 10-year-old Ellie Naor and her family.
18: This Pokemon thing has been so cool. There's like big Pokemon fossils.
17: The Pokemon Fossil Museum is an interactive exhibit that allows visitors to compare their favorite characters to real-life fossils that inspired them. Aha moments for Anthony Nowakowski and friends.
19: Like, oh, I didn't know that they based it off of a real Pokemon or a real animal or creature.
17: He says he saw ticket sales were 20,000 and counting.
8: ABC's Chuck Sievertson. Scientists say rising temperatures are increasingly threatening an already vulnerable species, Australia's koalas. An analysis of nearly 12,000 koala rescue records indicates a risk of admission into care or death increased when the average temperatures reached 80 degrees. Dave Packer, ABC News.
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20: New guidelines from the American Heart Association and the American College of Cardiology are shifting focus to otherwise healthy Americans and how early intervention might decrease their risk for heart disease. Healthy diet, exercise, sleep, and stress management are still the best starting point, but earlier additions of a statin, the most common lipid-lowering medication, might help some people stay heart healthy. The recent recommendations highlight a new screening tool called Predicting Risk of Cardiovascular Disease Events, also known as PREVENT. And additional testing options, including routine monitoring of lipoprotein A. Lipoprotein A, often called LPA, is a type of particle that carries cholesterol through the blood and can leave some behind in the walls of your blood vessels. It has an extra protein on it that can make it easier to build up in your arteries, increasing your risk for heart attack or stroke. LPA levels are mostly genetic, so the guidelines now recommend that doctors measure them in all patients at least once to find out who might have a higher hidden risk for heart disease. With this Medical Minute, I'm Jacqueline Lee.
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0: I'm John Batchelor, the Wall Street Journal editorial, asking hard questions about the deal, the Hormuz Strait deal, that is talked about over these last days by important people, not the least, of course, being the President of the United States and the President of the Islamic Republic of Iran. However, the editorial asks very hard questions. The American people are left to wonder as the terms of President Trump's emerging, quote, memorandum of understanding, end quote, with Iran leaked to the press. While the U.S. can claim real achievements from 38 days of war, the job isn't done, and 47 days of ceasefire may deliver a strategic setback. The basic problem lies with ending U.S. pressure before dismantling the nuclear program. If the blockade ends and Iran can sell its oil, all that's left to coerce it into nuclear concessions is the threat of renewed war. Mary, a very good day to you. This is the hardest part of diplomacy, where you cannot resolve the one issue that brought you into conflict, which is the nuclear weapon, or the suspect nuclear weapons program, or the fissile material that could become a nuclear weapon, etc. The bombing in summer of 25 did not solve, and it is pretty clear right now that the bombing and the attacking these last months since February 28th has not solved the nuclear weapons story. And yet the conversation, and Secretary of State Rubio characterizes it as back channel, the conversation is about the Strait of Hormuz, and they're leaving the nuclear weapon question mark for another 60 days of talk, perhaps, but nothing's written down. The casus belli was the nuclear weapon. Is that still the driving force behind this conflict? Good day to you, Mary.
1: Good day to you, John. Well, I believe that it is. And whenever you have these kinds of protracted negotiations or the so-called fog of war, you always have to just return to fundamental questions, namely, what is in the U.S. strategic interest here? And the president has been very clear that the main goal of the operation was to remove the nuclear material, the ability for Iran to threaten its neighbors in continental Europe and Britain with nuclear weapons, and to prevent them from building a shield of ballistic missiles and drones that would ever stop us from going back and removing those weapons again in the future if need be. I believe that Iran has successfully changed the terms of those negotiations by forcing a discussion about the Strait of Hormuz, which, of course, was not a point of discussion when the war began. And I think that the president also needs to consider another aspect to this, which is to prevent China and Russia from rebuilding the regime, because it's all well and good if you remove the nuclear material and degrade their defenses. But if it can all be rebuilt within a year or two by China or Russia, then you haven't really achieved very much. Now, you mentioned the Journal editorial, which rightly raises the question of leverage. Diplomacy only works in two circumstances. First, if you have enough power over your negotiating partner to force them to do what you want. So you've, for instance, won a conflict or subdued a ruler or a regime, et cetera, or if you have a cooperative partner on the other side that really does genuinely want to find an agreement. Now, we know with the history of negotiations with Tehran that the latter never happens. This regime does not share our strategic interests. They lie constantly, and they try to manipulate discussions and to delay discussions until they can find a more shall we say, malleable negotiating partner. So it is puzzling that the president has refrained from military activity for so long and entertained these kinds of delays from the Iranian side. It signals weakness to them. It doesn't mean that the United States hasn't achieved anything. They've achieved quite a bit. They've sunk the Navy. They've destroyed lots of industrial capabilities and drone factories, et cetera, but the job is nowhere near done. And I very firmly believe that any sort of, quote unquote, diplomatic solution, short of removing this regime, is not going to be a success. It will be some form of repeat of the Obama deal that was done so many years ago, where we make an agreement for a period of time and Iran just ignores it. Because once that deal is done, once our threat of military action is over, what's the leverage to force them to comply? That's really the key question.
0: Mary, the JCPOA was a success at the time, not the least because it brought in European allies to participate in the conversation. Would that add an element of leverage here if Germany...

0: this, because these nuclear weapons, they're not just aimed at Israel. They're aimed at also at our other friends and partners in continental Europe. And ultimately, you have a messianic, revolutionary, crazy regime that has a financial network that is worldwide, that has friends and allies in our hemisphere and elsewhere around the world, that has an air force, that has access to satellites. This is not a regime that you want possessing any kind of nuclear material, much less in partnership with China and Russia, which themselves possess extraordinary military capabilities that could be brought to bear in cooperation with the Iranians. So it's a very, very dangerous moment. And I believe that President Trump understands that danger. He's been very vocal about it for many decades. I know he understands they have killed thousands of Americans since the revolution in the late 70s. But right now, unless we get more details about this deal, it does look a lot like the Obama agreement, and that the president is very reluctant to use the sort of force that would be necessary to either bring the regime to heel or to empower the Iranian people to change it themselves.
1: Big picture, Mary, we need time to build the pipelines and the alternate routes so that the Persian Gulf is not the choke point it is to the world economy right now. Can we buy that time, even though we know the regime is double-talking us? They need time as well to rebuild their defenses. So are we playing a waiting game into the next presidency and beyond?
0: Well, there's no telling who the next president might be or what his or her intent might be or willingness to, again, pursue the core U.S. national interest here. And I believe, John, the way that you phrase the question is really the question that markets are asking, right? Markets like stability. They don't like any sort of change. And the unfortunate truth is that sometimes when you pursue the U.S. national interest, we do suffer economically. Now, the United States is going to suffer far less than the nations of Asia and the nations of Europe, who have handicapped themselves and prevented their own domestic energy capabilities because of political reasons. That's sort of our problem, but it's really their problem. We have plentiful energy supplies here in the United States. And so, again, what is the job of the U.S. administration, the elected leadership of the United States? It is to protect and defend the American people and our strategic interests. And that means preventing Iran from ever having a nuclear capability, period. And I hope and pray, and I believe that's what the president is focused on. But the longer this drags out, John, the less leverage the United States has in the eyes of the Iranians. We'll see what diplomacy can achieve here, but I have very low expectations if we are not willing to ratchet up the military pressure again in a significant way.
1: The Korea resolution, which is no resolution, is that where we're headed, Mary? Decades of no final moment. And our nuclear power came out of that failure to end the war in 1951.
0: Yeah, that's a really important example and a warning to us. And my former colleagues at the Journal Editorial Board wrote that editorial a couple of weeks ago saying, let's not head toward another North Korea, specifically because the Iranian regime has far more capabilities than the North Koreans have, and a partnership with China and Russia that is very important. So it's not as if this would be some sort of hermit kingdom, as the North Korean regime is often characterized as. This is a regime that has shown willingness and capabilities to expand and extend its power and its malign activities throughout its, not just its country, but its region, throughout nations of Africa. They've carried out assassination attempts here in the United States, in Argentina. They're deeply embedded in, you know, Venezuela, Cuba. I mean, this is not some problem that is, you know, half a world away. This is a problem that is immediate and here. And I'm not saying that we need a full-scale invasion of, you know, U.S. forces. I don't want to imply that. But if we're serious about, you know, dealing with this nuclear threat, we've got to do a heck of a lot more than we're doing right now.
1: Mary Kissel, senior fellow at the Hudson Institute, former senior advisor to the Secretary of State. We're headed to another intractable. That is Havana, Cuba. I'm John Batchelor.

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1: I'm the leader of a cosmetology group for my after-school program, and I teach young girls different skills on how to do hair and how to help other people. And it's not just about hair, it's just about confidence.
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3: 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I can tell that she's a good communicator. 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

0: I'm John Batchelor with my good colleague Mary Kissel of the Hudson Institute and a former senior advisor to the Secretary of State. I only give Mary the impossible ones. We started with Tehran and now we're going to Havana. The negotiations continue, we're told. However, at the same time, the Cuban hawks, and there are many, are impatient, while the members of the Cuban military, it is a state within a state run by the military, are adamant that they will not surrender to the U.S. Last week, there was a report of warships moving towards the Cuban waters. I haven't followed up on that because right now the talks continue. In the meantime, Raul Castro is indicted for the murder of Cuban freedom fighters who were flying airplanes, unarmed airplanes, near Cuba. It happened in 1996. That may be the famous leverage. I doubt it. Raul Castro is 94 years old and doesn't look that he's all the time in this world. However, the Castro family remains a grip like the Kim family in Korea on the imaginations of the brutes who run Cuba. So it is not possible to imagine a future without the Castros, if only to acknowledge their authority and not their day-to-day brutality. Mary, this is very complicated. You've lived in Florida for many years. You know the diaspora is keen on returning. They haven't given up. This isn't the Russian aristocracy hiding in Paris saying, someday we'll go back to Moscow. This is a genuine freedom-fighting group. Are they patient, Mary? Are they going to watch this? Because this could take a long time.
1: Well, John, again, I have to agree with my former colleague at the Journal Editorial Board, Mary Anastasia O'Grady, who asserted in some recent comments, and I agree with her, that the problem isn't unseating the Castros. They have a small, deadly but small force, but the country is falling apart. The economy is deeply mismanaged. They've run out of all sorts of necessities, from energy to food. And beyond, the problem isn't that. The problem is what happens after. When you have, you know, several million people who are desperate and have immediate needs, and you don't want a repeat of a refugee situation with, you know, little boats floating toward Key West, you need a very comprehensive strategic plan. Because in the worst case scenario, you could see a post-Castro Cuba turn into Haiti, which remains a very poor and corrupt and crime-ridden and deadly place that cannot attract international investment and that is reliant on international organizations that, you know, frankly can't govern its way out of a paper bag. So the diaspora, as you say, John, is very keen to see a free Cuba. They're very capable people. They've been living in Little Havana and Miami for decades, generations now. They do have a memory of a freer Cuba. They're professional, skilled people who possess the kind of knowledge that you would need to rebuild an economy. But that comes with time, and the people who were stuck in Cuba couldn't leave, have, you know, no modern skills or, ability to do the kinds of things that are necessary to establish things like, say, a judicial system and a non-corrupt police force and a civilian military. I mean, these are huge tasks. I mean, talk about nation building. I mean, you'd be building the nation from the bottom up. So I think that's the challenge that the State Department and others in the administration face is the, you know, can we really do this? What's necessary? Who's necessary? What kind of financial commitment? What sort of cooperation would we get from partners in, say, Mexico, which has had a diplomatic relationship with Cuba throughout this communist period? It's a very large and complex question, and it's coming at a time when state is dealing with Gaza, with the Ukraine war, the war in Iran, and those negotiations, with a very, very, very expansionist and increasingly looming threat from China. It's a lot to be put on the plate of a department where Secretary Rubio isn't really present, where he's, you know, spending more time in the White House as national security advisor. So I don't envy my colleagues there, I think they've got a lot on their plate, and Cuba, I think, would present a very complicated challenge. But, of course, it would be wonderful to see a free Cuba. Many people wished for that day for a long time.
0: You mentioned
1: the challenge is back here.
0: You mentioned China, Mary. 60 years ago, it was just a Soviet creature that was a threat. Now the Chinese and the Russians are both present in Havana, and last week, I believe, they both spoke out against the United States seeking rapprochement. Is that going to slow the process down to the point of no movement, China backing Havana's regime? We have about a minute.
1: Well, I think we can deter China and Russia from getting involved. We did that in the Venezuela operation, and I think we could very successfully do it with a Cuban action as well. And the United States has also now taken legal action, as we did prior to the Maduro extradition, to allay any concerns about so-called legality of a change in regime there.
0: Mary Kissel of the Hudson Institute, former senior advisor to the Secretary of State. I'm John Batchelor.
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13: ABC News, I'm Dave Packer. In Washington State, officials confirming one dead, 8 employees and 1 firefighter injured, with 9 additional employees unaccounted for. This following the rupture of a chemical tank at a pulp and paper mill in Longview. Washington State Senator Patty Murphy.
14: There's a lot of questions about how all of this happened, and I want to assure you that we will all continue to pressure to get answers to those questions. This community deserves that.
13: Officials say the tank needs to be stabilized before more recovery operations can proceed. In Texas's Republican Senate primary runoff, Attorney General Ken Paxton, endorsed by President Trump, defeating incumbent Senator John Cornyn. In fact, every one of Trump's endorsed candidates is now projected to win their respective race. Paxton will go on to face Democrat James Tallarico in November. The CDC sending an urgent request to its staff members for help screening Americans returning to the U.S. from Central Africa for any potential signs of Ebola. This is ABC News.
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0: to Lula remaining a piece of the game or not. So let's see. Let's see. It's of course, it can be a game changer. It will be a game changer in a way or another. But we have to see what the decisions will be and, of course, what his medical condition will be.
1: Alejandro, there's news from Caracas that is neither about Delcy Rodriguez nor about the United States. I read prisoners in Venezuela's Western Barinas prison staged a protest on the roof of the detention center, piling flaming mattresses and calling for the removal of the prison's director, who they said had overseen guards as they shot unarmed prisoners. Now, this is on the Maduro regime, but it suggests if the prisoners are being abused like this, they might be abused in the prison where they keep the political prisoners. But more to the point, it means that the apparatus that was the Maduro regime is either disintegrating or always has been, and we can see it now. How do you interpret this event, prisoners saying we're being shot by guards? Does this tell us that the apparatus of the Maduro regime is crumbling?
2: Well, the apparatus, repression apparatus, is still there, but is being overwatched by the U.S. And this is why the director of the jail in Barinas, that's the name of the state, was already substituted, was already fired. This wouldn't have happened in the Maduro times. They probably would have given him a condecoration. But there is a change because the Delcy Rodriguez regime is worried about what the U.S. might say. So the repression is still there, but they are being more, let's say, prudent, more mild, because they know that they can be punished now by orders of the U.S. And they were protesting in this Barinas jail, like in many other places, because the incarceration regime in Venezuela is really terrible. The food, the conditions, the repression, the violations of human rights. This is something that must change once we have elections and once we have a democratic government elected by the people.
1: Is there any change in status of the political prisoners that are held in Caracas, I believe?
2: Some of them have been released. Fortunately, three of them were long-term political prisoners. They've been in jail for more than 20 years. And they were released last week. Delcy Rodriguez announced that she was going to release all 300 left, although it's more than the 300, but she hasn't done it yet.
1: Ernesto, I come to you because there's news of the campaign trail from the Bolsonaro side. I believe Flavio Bolsonaro is traveling to the United States. I first inquire about the health of his father, given that the concern has been that he still suffers from the stab wound of the first campaign. What do we know about President Bolsonaro's health?
0: Well, John, I think it stabilized after he was sent to home imprisonment. He was in jail for a few months. His health deteriorated a lot during that period. And finally, Justice Moraes of the Supreme Court, who oversees the case, of course, allowed him to go to home prison. So at least he's there. He cannot have political contacts or anything, but his health has stabilized since then. But I think still not 100% from what people say, and especially because he cannot have any sort of political contacts or political expression. I think also that has an effect on his health because he cannot participate. This is very enfeebling as well for him.
1: And Flavio on the campaign trail.
0: Yes.
1: He's a rookie on the campaign trail. He's traveling to the United States, which was a very good move by President Noboa of Ecuador, as I recall. Is it obvious to the people of Brazil that the U.S. backs Bolsonaro, or is that still a question mark?
0: No, it's still a question mark, especially after Lula visited Trump in the White House a few weeks ago. Apparently, the visit was not a success for Lula. We don't even have an official photo of him together with Trump.
1: My question, Ernesto, really is about the U.S. intervening in the election at all, as opposed to choosing candidates. Is that an unpopular? Is that a topic that causes friction in Brazil? The U.S. intervention.
0: Actually, yes and no. If you talk

0: about, well, direct intervention. Lots of people say that, or indirect intervention. Lots of people say that the Biden administration intervened in favor of Lula in 2022 through financing by USAID to influencers that were on the left in favor of Lula. So there's some bad feelings about that. But today, what you do see, I think, is both Lula and Flavio Bolsonaro kind of fighting for Trump's support. Okay, I think that's the bottom line. They all recognize that Trump's support, the U.S. support today, is key to any Latin American election, and both are competing for that support.
1: We need to go to Bolivia, gentlemen. We march to the sound of protests. Ernesto Araújo, former foreign minister of the Republic of Brazil, and Alejandro Pena Esclusa, member of the opposition, traveling in Europe and from Venezuela. Bolivia is in turmoil to the point of very difficult to read the news. When we come back, I'm John Batchelor.

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1: They carried me through my injuries, not just my physical, but my mental. 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
0: Join us in honoring warriors at woundedwarriorproject.org/America.
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0: I'm John Batchelor with my good colleagues, Alejandro Pina Esclusa and Ernesto Araujo. And we go to the news from Bolivia. This is a landlocked country of great resources, but the protests have been going on since the election of President Paz, who is seen as rejecting the left-of-center takeover, the narco-terrorism takeover of these last years. And yet, the protests now include not only the capital city, but the suburbs and outside the country, the major cities as well. In response, the president has said he, quote, would cut his salary, and those are the cabinet ministers. Speaking, he said that the government's commitment is to the country. However, last week, gentlemen, we introduced this topic, and you were both of a mind that this is outside organization skills of Evo Morales. Alejandro, is that still your opinion that Morales is running this? The previous president who was booted out of the country after he stole the election.
1: Definitely. It is Evo Morales leading this this protest and this blockade in order to provoke an institutional crisis and to force the resignation of President Paz. Why is he doing this? Well, first of all, he's responsible for the Bolivian economic crisis. The protests are against the economic crisis. But who created this crisis? Evo Morales during 16 years of controlling politics in Bolivia. Now, President Paz is trying to solve things. He's been there only a few months, and now Morales is blaming him for the crisis. But also, Evo Morales is being indicted for many crimes, including pedophilia. So he's trying to save himself by attacking the president and by creating this crisis. The blockades are being conducted by four groups: the syndicates, the central syndicate union of Bolivia, La Central Obrera Boliviana, that's the name. COB would be the initials in Spanish. Then the miners, the cooperative miners, then the coca growers led by Evo Morales, who is a leader of the coca growers in Bolivia, and the Ponchos Rojos, the Red Jackets, who are also members of a violent group. These four groups are trying to create a turmoil in Bolivia, and other countries are helping, including Ernesto Lula from Brazil, who committed himself to sending some humanitarian help to Bolivia, but also the U.S., Argentina, Chile. So this is backfiring against Evo Morales because everybody knows that he's doing it and that he's organizing this for selfish reasons. So what the government has to do is just to resist a few weeks. I don't know if they will be able to. And then the population is more and more increasingly annoyed with Evo Morales because they know he's responsible for these blockades and these protests.
0: Ernesto, your opinion of Morales, is he an outlaw to even the narco-terrorism gangs, or is he part of their presentation? Are they threatening with him?
2: Well, John, I think Evo Morales is the second most dangerous leader in the hemisphere, in the whole criminal organization that has taken over most of Latin America after Maduro. The fact that he's there organizing political and violent movements is almost as threatening as if you still had Maduro there with his regime. So, because Bolivia is very central to the whole process because of its role as producer of cocaine, is the main producer of coca leaves, at least. So, that's the source of most of the resources of this hemispheric criminal organization. So, Evo Morales, he has built a network that helped him in the past. The AMLO government in Mexico And the Kirchner government in Argentina helped him a lot. Also, he has many ties with the left in Peru and with the criminal organizations in Brazil. So I think Alejandro mentioned that Lula promised some humanitarian help to Bolivia. I hope that there's more than that. There is that I would hope that there would be political support for a democratic elected president. But still, Evo Morales has a network and is trying to mobilize that network. And that's bad news for freedom in Latin America.
0: Ernesto Araújo, former foreign minister of the Republic of Brazil, watching the election in Brazil and everywhere else in America. We march to the sound of voting. Alejandro Pina Esclusa of the opposition in Venezuela. I'm John Batchelor.
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9: From ABC News, I'm Sherry Preston. Another Republican on the outs with President Trump, finding himself out of his seat. This time it's longtime Texas Senator John Cornyn losing in his primary fight.
10: Polls and even prediction markets were already showing Texas Attorney General Ken Paxton leading John Cornyn in the GOP primary for Cornyn's Senate seat. But Paxton acknowledges that President Trump's endorsement last week may have clinched it.
11: President Trump is the leader of our party, and his endorsement is the most powerful force in politics.
10: After a bruising campaign, Cornyn says he'll get behind Paxton.
12: I've always supported the Republican ticket, and I intend to do so again in this general election.
10: Paxton faces Democrat James Tallarico for Cornyn's Senate seat in November. Jim Ryan, ABC News in Dallas-Fort Worth.
9: One person is dead, several critically hurt, and nine missing after a chemical tank in Washington State ruptured. It happened at a paper mill in Longview, right on the Columbia River. Longview Fire Department Battalion Chief Matt Amos.
13: The recovery and stabilization efforts remain extremely complex due to the ongoing hazards.
9: In the tank, what's known as white liquor, a mix of toxic chemicals used to make paper. In Southern California, progress on the damaged chemical tank in Garden Grove in Orange County now means the rest of the evacuation orders in the area have been lifted. More talks, but not many signs of progress toward a peace deal between the U.S. and Iran. ABC News Chief Foreign Correspondent Ian Pannell.
14: We're seeing a slowdown of traffic through the Strait of Hormuz. You've got the U.S. naval blockade there. You've also got the Iranians enforcing their own blockade, if you like, of the Strait of Hormuz. Both sides are kind of poised for a resumption in hostilities, even though they're talking about the possibility of a ceasefire. And the reality is that at the moment, there's no tangible progress towards either.
9: ABC's Ian Pannell. You're listening to ABC News.
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9: The mother of NFL quarterback Will Levis now says her son spent an exorbitant amount of money trying to get a leaked sex tape made with his ex, Gia Duddy, off the internet. ABC's Sophie Flay.
17: The couple split up months after Duddy went viral during the 2023 NFL draft. Cameras capturing her reactions as Levis kept getting passed over during the first round. The attention helping to boost her profile on social media. Experts say high-profile couples like Levis and Duddy are common targets for hackers.
9: One of the NFL's best running backs is now facing felony charges. Josh Jacobs, who plays for the Packers, was arrested after a domestic violence call over the weekend. The Trump administration reportedly ready to send U.S. citizens trying to get home from the area of the Ebola outbreak in Africa to Kenya. The plan, send them there for observation instead of returning them to the United States. Pokemon being put to work to educate kids at Chicago's Field Museum.
18: The exhibit's a hit with 10-year-old Ellie Naor and her family.
19: This Pokemon thing has been so cool. There's like big Pokemon fossils.
18: The Pokemon Fossil Museum is an interactive exhibit that allows visitors to compare their favorite characters to real-life fossils that inspired them. Aha moments for Anthony Nowakowski and friends.
20: Like, oh, I didn't know that they based it off of a real Pokemon or a real animal or creature.
18: He says he saw ticket sales were 20,000 and counting.
9: That's ABC's Chuck Sievertson. I'm Sherry Preston, ABC News.
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21: From ABC News Tech Trends, Pope Leo has released a long-awaited encyclical on artificial intelligence. It's called Magnifica Humanitas, and in it, the Pope highlights an array of concerns regarding the economic incentives of the current AI industry. In it, he calls for governments around the world to do more to regulate the development of the technology and implement protections for students. It comes after Politico reported that Amazon, Meta, and Google met with Vatican officials ahead of the encyclical's publication. And Ferrari has pulled the wraps off the Lucha, its first electric vehicle. Electric motors sit on all four wheels, good for more than 1,000 horsepower, according to the company. iPhone designer Johnny Ive was in charge of designing the car, which features disappearing taillights at the rear and an interior infotainment screen that can swivel between the driver and the passenger. Total price, €550,000, or the equivalent of $640,000. With Tech Trends, I'm Mike Dubusky, ABC News.
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0: I'm John Batchelor, and I welcome my friend and colleague, Gregory Coppoli of Defense and Foreign Affairs, to comment on these last days' headlines of a Hormuz deal, an Iran deal. It's called many different versions, but it does not now exist on paper as I understand it, although this is all anecdotal, chiefly from the Trump administration, but also remarks from overseas, such as the negotiators for Iran are headed to Doha, that sort of remark. What we know is very little, but there are many observations, so I begin with the final two paragraphs in a column by Gideon Rockman, the chief foreign correspondent, columnist for the Financial Times. That's the pink paper in London. This is European point of view. The U.S. president, Mr. Rockman writes, who compares himself obsessively with former President Barack Obama, liked to deride the nuclear deal that the Obama administration reached with Iran in 2015. President Trump has called it, quote, one of the worst and most one-sided transactions the United States has ever entered into, end quote. Mr. Rockman adds, but Trump himself is now negotiating agreements that look, in many respects, worse than the one Obama negotiated, partly because of the lurking knowledge that Iran can still close the Strait of Hormuz anytime it wants. I turn to Gregory Coppoli to report that according to the Financial Times and other major news outlets right now, the U.S. is conducting what are characterized as defensive strikes in the Straits of Hormuz at missile sites and some sea assets. Washington announces self-defense, that's in quotes, against targets in southern Iran. I end there. There are enough ironies and there's a great deal of interpretation. Gregory, a very good day to you. It would seem that the deal exists in rhetoric. However, the strikes are continuous with the U.S. expressing kinetic energy to intimidate the Iran regime, to consolidate the Iran regime, to undermine the many versions of this. First, your comments on the deal that we do not have and the thinking behind the idea of launching warplanes and other assets against Iranian assets while we're negotiating a peace deal. Good evening to you.
1: Good evening, John. In fact, it's not surprising that the United States is continuing to respond militarily to Iran. The media tends to go for absolutist terminology. It's looking for things in concrete terms, and there are no concrete terms in this situation. Firstly, the Iranian Revolutionary Guard Administration, because that's what it is today, it's not so much the clerics, it's the Revolutionary Guard, they know that all they have to do is just keep hanging on, and keep stalling, trying to outwait the United States. And this is what's going to continue to happen. It's two steps forward, one step backward, or more likely one step forward, two steps backward. You've got the acceptable face of the Iranian government at the moment, Mohammad Khalibaf, for example, the Speaker of Parliament, the lead negotiator, and Foreign Minister Abbas Araghchi. They're in Qatar right now negotiating ostensibly with the United States, but really they're trying to just drag it out. The term that they can close the Strait of Hormuz is completely overblown. For a start, this can be overturned relatively rapidly, and closing the Strait of Hormuz essentially means that they could do enough damage so that insurance companies would not allow their clients to travel through the strait. It's not that they're actually able to close the straits. The extensive mine laying in the straits by the Iranians has been partially overturned already and can be overturned even more. What we've seen in recent years, particularly as a result of conflicts in the Black Sea area with the Russia-Ukraine situation, is a great improvement in unmanned underwater vehicles used in mine clearance. That will and can completely neutralize the mine threat in the Strait of Hormuz. So the question is at the bottom line, whether the U.S. can remove the people in Tehran who are making these claims that they lead Iran. So it does get down to, if you like, regime change as far as the United States is concerned. The United States doesn't want to say that. It doesn't want to say that it's doing this as a political measure against the Iranian leadership. But that's what it is. You can't change these threats from the Revolutionary Guard without changing the Revolutionary Guard itself. That can happen, but not the way that things are going. It should have been obvious from the beginning. The Revolutionary Guard was going to take control. We knew this. We knew that the clerics were fracturing even before the conflict got serious in the middle of last year with the Israeli and U.S. strikes. But the bottom line is that they are not going to change, the Revolutionary Guard. They were going to always be the ones who took over from the clerics. They're using the so-called legitimacy of the clerics right now to say that they are the government of Iran. All the decision-makers are Revolutionary Guard people. So either the U.S., with the support of the Iranian armed forces, in other words, the conventional armed forces, not the Revolutionary Guard, plus the Iranian population, makes a move to overthrow this small group, this cadre of leadership with the Revolutionary Guard, or they have to walk away with something unsatisfactory. Now, comparing President Trump the former administration, the Obama administration, which signed the original deal with Iran, is more obsessive on the part of the media than on behalf of the Trump administration. President Trump, I think, it was right to say that this was an appalling deal, largely because it meant nothing except giving the Revolutionary Guard and the clerics at that time a lot of money being held in U.S. banks. So that gave them a new lease of life, really. But this final deal is not going to be worth the paper it eventually will be written on, simply because the Revolutionary Guard is going to have to be far more repressive on the Iranian people and far more hostile to the United States just to stay in office. It's going to be very, very defensive. It's going to be repressive and the like. So either the United States comes up with a formula to overthrow the clerics, or this is going to be a problem for the next 20 years.
0: I go to the battlefield itself because it's grown considerably since October attack in Israel. Right now, can we fairly describe the battlefield as stretching from Afghanistan to Egypt and from the Red Sea to the Black Sea? This enormous area that seems to be in conflict, not taking sides, but reacting to events. We mentioned the price of oil. That involves the whole world. I puzzle, though, that the Iranians now have demonstrated an ability to project power far beyond their borders. Does that not enhance their negotiating strength, those missiles that they have?
1: They do have a number of missiles left, and they are continually trying to build more. They have been getting propellant from the People's Republic of China. That's being cut off or reduced. So their ability to strike remotely is largely a factor of propaganda and intimidation through perception rather than reality. But yes, the conflict field is fairly broad, and certainly does include the Red Sea. And if it includes the Red Sea, then it also includes the conflicts underway in Ethiopia, for example, and also within Yemen and the Yemen-Saudi Arabia conflict, as well as, of course, the Persian Gulf and Arabian Sea. And yes, it does include the Eastern Mediterranean. And then, by definition, it also includes access into the Black Sea and so on. So yes, you've got a broad conflict zone, not entirely directly related to each other, but set of zones. But within this, the big problem, I think, ultimately is going to be Turkey, not Iran. Turkey is coherent at the moment. Although it's economically extremely troubled, it's getting its own nuclear program together under the shadow of everyone's preoccupation with Iran. The Turks are building their ICBM program, and as a matter of absolute connectivity, you don't have an ICBM program without a nuclear program. So Turkey is basically saying that it's got nuclear weapons ready to deploy. It won't announce that because that would, at this stage, because that would cause too much antagonism toward it. But it is basically going to be the major factor in the area. Iran will be an annoyance factor because their actual ability to project power is going to be reduced considerably and continue to be reduced, largely for economic reasons.
0: One more concern, Gregory, politics. The Trump administration is technically a lame administration. What that means is that it has no far-reaching power. So coming to the midterms, and we'll just go along with the hypothetical that the Trump administration no longer commands an overwhelming majority in Congress or in a majority at all in both houses. That means that we're really talking about the future presidency, not about the Trump administration. It seems a very small window to negotiate anything that would have substance going forward. I mentioned one detail. There are bypasses to the Persian Gulf. They've never been enhanced. Pipelines could be built. It will take time. So we're looking at an immediate problem for the next presidency. Is that a good way to look at this? Is that helpful? It's not the Trump administration needs to resolve this. Whoever is president next, 29 to 33, will be faced with both a build-out of the pipeline and in some fashion dealing with the IRGC.
1: Yes, a variety of pipelines and other means. You've got the alternate to the Suez Canal being developed across Israel, for example, from the Gulf of Aqaba. You've got other pipelines and the shipment means going, being proposed across Turkey itself, for example. They're looking at pipelines going up through Iraq, for example. So all of these are possibilities. You've got other pipelines proposed across the Arabian Peninsula and then out through, for example, Syria. So there are all kinds of options being considered, and of course you've even got the Russian north-south transport corridor, which goes, if you like, from the Iranian coast up into northern Europe and over to the Atlantic. So there are all kinds of options being made available. The urge for President Trump or the Trump administration to do a deal with the current Iranian Revolutionary Guard administration is all about the midterms. Basically, the talk needs to be positive for President Trump coming into the midterms. It's got to look good for President Trump going into the midterms. Therefore, it will look good for the Republicans for the midterm congressionals. Then, after that, they could get back to, if you like, to hard business of negotiating and basically sponsoring a removal of the Revolutionary Guard dictatorship, because that's what it is in Iran.
0: Gregory Copley, Defense and Foreign Affairs. There's an election underway in a very important state, Nigeria, when we come back. I'm John Batchelor.
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0: I'm John Batchelor with Gregory Copley, my mentor and friend of Defense and Foreign Affairs. Nigeria, the largest, most populous, richest state with resources in Africa. At the same time, Nigeria is hard-pressed by a re-election campaign conducted again with threat of insecurity along the northern border. This time, however, there's substance to it. In these last days and months, Niger, Burkina Faso, and Mali, three Sahel states, well, one of them is, have broken away from the democracy model and from ECOWAS, the economic organization that defined West Africa, and are now revolutionary at best, anarchy at more likely. At the same time, one of them, Mali, is now under severe pressure by jihadist groups ranging across that vast land from the Tuaregs in the north to Bamako, the capital, in the southeast. I believe Bamako is even under siege. Gregory, conducting an election campaign for President Tinubu in these circumstances, is that routine for Nigeria, or is this very challenging to them?
1: It's not challenging in specific terms. It's going to be very interesting. What we've got now is the primaries process for both of the major political blocks, which will contest the presidential elections in the beginning of 2027. So President Tinubu has made it clear he wants to stand for re-election, even though there are strong questions about his physical capacity to do the job. He has a lot of age-related issues there, as we've seen in a number of other countries in recent decades in around the world. So, but President Tinubu has comprehensively appeared to dominate the primaries process for the All Progressive Congress Party, which he leads, the APC. They held their primaries on Saturday, and so far the results show that Tinubu is a certainty to contest for the APC, and that's not a surprise. Despite his own personal health conditions, the attractiveness of incumbency is with him. Now, the opposition are fairly fragmented, but are dominated nonetheless by the former vice president, Atiku Abubakar, who narrowly lost in what were considered to be not very well-run elections in the last term. So Atiku Abubakar, who turns 80 at the end of this year in November, who's intellectually very, very sound and very solid, very alert man, I know him quite well, he's going to be contesting for the PDP, the People's Democratic Party, as part of the African Democratic Congress. Now, the African Democratic Congress, ADC, held its primaries yesterday.
0: 30 seconds, Gregory.
1: Yeah, and it looks like Atiku will go nose-to-nose with Tinubu. It's going to be interesting. Nigeria is relatively calm among the ECOWAS states. So right now, we've got a year to see whether the terrorism and insurgencies build up again in northern Nigeria. Right now, it seems to be more or less under control there, unlike in the alliance of Sahel states, Mali, Niger, and Burkina Faso, for example.
0: Gregory Copley, Defense and Foreign Affairs. I'm John Batchelor.
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12: ABC News, I'm Sherry Preston. With the backing of President Trump, Texas Attorney General Ken Paxton has soundly defeated longtime Texas incumbent Senator John Cornyn in the primary runoff. ABC Washington Bureau Chief Rick Klein with more on Cornyn's loss and Paxton's career so far.
13: The ending of John Cornyn's Senate career happened in dramatic fashion. It happened to a guy that is just very well known in Texas political circles and nationally, usually not for the right reasons. This is a guy that has been scandal-plagued for years. He was impeached by Republicans in a Republican state, although not convicted. He's had criminal charges filed against him and dropped. He's had scandals involving a salacious divorce. And all of that just seemed to draw him closer to Donald Trump.
12: Despite optimism from President Trump and Secretary of State Marco Rubio, there's been no settlement or breakthrough in the war with Iran, talks continuing in Qatar. One person was killed, nine are unaccounted for, and another nine were seriously hurt after a chemical storage tank exploded in Washington state. This is ABC News.
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15: 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That O-R-G.

0: I'm John Batzer. Gregory Copley, Defense and Foreign Affairs, is here to comment on a surprising challenge to democracy in Mother Britain. There are now at least five parties in Parliament. There is the well-known Tory Conservatives, the well-known Labour left of centre, but the new parties, the Green Party, representing environmental concerns, the Reform Party, chiefly in a growth of Nigel Farage, the bon vivant of Parliament, and now what one additional party, the Liberal Democrats, have always been in there as a we-can-do-it-better party, but the five together are not working in a fashion that makes sense. I observed that Labour, with a Prime Minister and an overwhelming majority of 165 seats in Parliament, Mr. Keir Starmer, is now completely unpopular, not only with the general public, but also with his own party, so much that they're entertaining replacements routinely in the media. A man who is now mayor of Greater Manchester, who has been in Parliament, a man who is in Parliament, Mr. Streeting, who has been a member of the cabinet but resigned in order to compete against his prime minister. There are other voices, other possibilities, but that's what I have right now. Driving this is a new article I read in the media from London about the breakup of Britain into tribal or ceremonial or cultic or nationalist factions. The Welsh nationalists, the Scottish nationalists, the English nationalists, the Cornish nationalists, to my knowledge, although I didn't read about them, certainly Ireland, Northern Ireland, can go its own way. This is the United Kingdom. We've taken that for granted these last decades. Certainly we have here in the United States. Certainly I'm guilty. But its uniting was a great trouble, lots of violence. And is it fracturing along those same lines now in the 21st century? Something akin, says the article that I read in London, this is from Unheard, something akin to the breakup of Yugoslavia. That's the example that's used, that happened at the end of the Cold War and with the exit of the Soviet Union from the world stage. Gregory, I turn to you because you're my resident member of the Commonwealth. Your king is Charles, as England's king is Charles, as Scotland's king is Charles, to my knowledge, as Welsh king is Charles, all of those in constituencies, including Canada and New Zealand, they have one king, but it would appear that they have different nationalist factions. How far is this going, Gregory? Is this something like the Republican movement in your native Australia? It'll be exciting for a few headlines, and then we'll be back to Parliament as usual. Good evening to you.
1: Good evening, John. Well, the maxim in Australia is, if it ain't broke, don't fix it. And the same will apply in the United Kingdom. Whilst Westminster may be a swamp in the same sense that Washington, D.C. is a swamp of political interests, more about power politics than about the nation, then sure, there's some problems. And that those problems aren't going to go away quickly. The article in Unheard by a very young war correspondent, Aris Roussinos, doesn't really represent the facts well. He's basically saying that there's nothing can get in the way of the breakup of the United Kingdom. Well, that's not exactly true. I mean, what we've seen around the world is that inertia wears out most people. It's very hard to stop the direction of a government or the incumbency of a system. These things don't break apart overnight. They may tumble like the USSR tumbled in 1990-1991 with a bang at the end, but the reality is that it takes a long time to get to that point. Roussinos basically compared the potential collapse of the United Kingdom with the collapse of Yugoslavia in the 1990s. Frankly, they're very, very different situations indeed. The Yugoslavia had its internal boundaries redrawn, much as the USSR did, by the incumbent leadership of, in the case of Yugoslavia, by Tito, where they basically made sure that the internal state lines crossed ethnic and traditional lines so that you couldn't get a clean breakup of the state. And as a result, in Yugoslavia, the situation turned to war, as because nobody was satisfied with any of the states. The same applies in the United Kingdom, except that the, if you like, traditional lines and ethnic lines have not been tampered with for political purposes. Wales is still, you know, traditional Wales of 1,000 years ago. Scotland the same, and England the same. So essentially, yes, you do have people saying, well, England is not getting represented enough, Wales is not getting represented enough, and so on. The reality is that that you don't have that breakdown. And apart from the Scottish nationalists, who are really not an overwhelming representation of Scotland, you're not getting a strongly separatist movement underway in each of the regions of Britain. Yes, you've got problems, and yes, you've got difficulties in management. The problem is, of course, the protracted chaos within the Labour Party being made worse by the fact that it's got this parliamentary majority, even though the party itself is breaking up. There's no satisfactory challenger to Sir Keir Starmer as Prime Minister at this stage. There will be challenges to him, or we might see that Starmer, when he realizes he can no longer command any respect within Parliament, he may just pull down the whole edifice by calling the country back to a general election, which would not be won by Labour. And would not be won by the Conservative Party. So those are the two major parties out of the running. It probably would be run by a coalition of centre-right parties led by Nigel Farage and Reform, possibly including the Conservative Party. So it's basically a factor of how quickly Labour implodes and how quickly the country can go back to elections. And the reason that that Starmer might call elections rather than resigning and allowing

0: politically, culturally weak. And how it got into this fix is a fascination to me. I wasn't watching it that carefully. Was it the pandemic that plunged it over the edge into this political anarchy or rhetorical anarchy more than anything else? Or the move towards labor was a rejection of, what is it now, 7 failed prime ministers in a row, if you count Mr. Starmer has failed. Is that what's done it, the inability of Westminster to rule the country or to lead the country? Is it the high price of living? Is it the fact that they've fallen behind the U.S. in income growth dramatically these last 2 decades? Is there one driver that leads them into this chaos?
1: Well, I've just been in the U.K., and I lived there for over 30 years, and more on and off. The reality is that that division you see is nothing like the division you see in the United States. Yes, the United States is prospering, relatively speaking, but the whole world is suffering economically, and I don't see Britain as being that much more divided than anybody else, certainly not as divided as France, for example, or Germany. It's suffered economically because of the appalling downturn under Labour more than anything else. 7 failed prime ministers. Well, you've got a restive electorate more than you have a restive parliament. But again, nothing like the divisions we're seeing within the United States. And yet the United States is prospering. And I think Britain will and can and will prosper again. The pound is doing extremely well. When all of the naysayers said 10 years ago that the pound was finished and that Brexit would absolutely finish off sterling as a stable currency. It did not. In fact, sterling has strengthened since that time. Yes, there's a great need to revitalize industry, and Labour cannot do that with its policies. So you've got to get to a situation where a government can control the illegal immigration situation, can control investment, and if you like, build the market again. But that's nothing like saying that the country is going to break up like Yugoslavia did. In fact, even in Yugoslavia, you see the component parts now prospering: Serbia, Croatia, Slovenia, North Macedonia, and so on. So I don't see Britain breaking up anytime soon. I do think we'll see a revival of Scottish nationalist separatist things, but the Scottish Nationalist Party itself is in absolute disarray. Its leaders are going to jail for corruption. Basically, I think we will see a revival from this beyond the dark year of 2026.
0: Did Keir Starmer fail, or did Labour fail? I know it seems minor here, but Keir Starmer is the same today as he was when they chose him to be leader. He did not become a bully, or he did not run away from controversy. He's been dealing with them. He doesn't have an obedient party with an overwhelming majority. So who is the finger pointing at?
1: Well, Starmer didn't show his true colours when he was first elected. He portrayed himself as a centrist and not as a radical. He portrayed himself as Sir Keir Starmer, which he was. He'd been director of public prosecutions. It's only subsequently we've learned that there were severe questions about his activities as director of public prosecutions. He became autocratic almost immediately that he was in charge of the party, and he had that massive majority, so he could more or less do as he wanted. And he then started pursuing extremely radical policies. He promoted to a large degree the illegal immigration. He did not do anything to quell ethnic problems which had arisen from earlier migration patterns, which have caused, if you like, these problems with the grooming gangs and so on. And it's been questioned as to whether that's largely because he himself had a direct interest in some of this strange, if you like, sexually oriented behavior within groups in Britain. So we've had the same allegations.

0: in various parts of politics in the United States. So essentially what we're seeing is Starmer, if you like, coming out of the woodwork and showing his colours, and that dismayed even the Labour Party. He also surrounded himself with a number of women politicians who were extremely radical and continue to be extremely radical, and have been, you know, seen as challenges for his power. And a couple of those have been identified as mistresses of him, of Sir Keir, in recent years. So it's a bizarre, almost nightmarish, primitive form of governance. And I don't think Britain will recover until it regains somebody who can, if you like, give the nation state of the United Kingdom its sense of dignity and destiny back again. And all of these rallies we've been seeing in the United Kingdom over recent years have been to restore the primacy of Britain's sense of itself.
1: It sounds like a whale of a novel, Gregory. We're going to turn to one institution that is not in question, that is the King. The King Charles Report. I'm John Batchelor.
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0: I'm John Betcher with Gregory Copley, who is a man who acknowledges his king, King Charles III. And the king, challenged by family concerns and also by his personal health, has been conducting himself without hesitation as a leader of a great nation, though that great nation is now wobbling. And the question is, what is to be done for the king? What can he do in the time left him? He's a senior figure. And his son, William, who will inherit the crown, anticipating, is there time for William to get ready for the burden that Gregory has just commented upon? The factions in Parliament reflect the difficulties throughout the nation, the cost of living, the immigration story, certainly the taxes. Gregory, your measure of the king, King Charles III right now, he's working very hard to hold the country together. Some days it appears it's successful, other days not. What is your measure right now? We have a few minutes.
1: The king has been remarkable in calming the country, in preserving that sense of identity of Britain, not just England or Scotland or Wales and the like, but of Britain as a whole. And he's been very, very good at that. He's also been actively promoting the Prince of Wales, Prince William, and the Princess of Wales, Catherine, into major activities to strengthen their capabilities, but also their prestige within the United Kingdom and within the Commonwealth. So that's been very strong. Ideally, of course, Prince William would like to have a few more years, 5, 10 years, if possible, to gain in gravitas. He's doing very, very well, and if he has to take over today, I think he would continue to do a great job. He doesn't have that sense of calming diplomacy and statesman-like capability that his father has at this stage. There's been a lot of discussion about the king's health, about whether he, in fact, would consider retiring in the near future or handing over the throne to William. That would be unfortunate if he was forced to do that, and I don't know the validity of any of those claims. It's mainly been in the radical media who are looking for new angles on the monarchy every day. I would like to think that we have no confirmed evidence that the king is even considering abdication at this stage. He's continuing to work assiduously and very, very intelligently. His visit to the United States was a classic case there, where he even demonstrated that the United States could reimagine a unified United States again, simply because he was able to appeal to that overarching sense of Americanness when he addressed the Joint Houses of Congress in the last month. So I think the king is there for the foreseeable future, whether that's 1 year, 2 years, 3 years, we don't know, or maybe more with any luck. But Prince William is gaining in strength as we talk. The more that Prince William travels around the British Isles and around the Commonwealth, the more he is gaining in that that prestige and status that he needs to have when he ascends the throne.
0: Is Mr. Starmer doing what he can to help the king through these days and to prepare Prince William?
1: No, he's not. You've got what we've got is in Starmer is an anarchist, in a sense, an extreme leftist. Extreme leftist. I say that
0: with 30 seconds. 30 seconds.
1: Yeah, extremely left-wing, and he is opposed to the monarchy, even though the monarchy has saved Britain and kept it calm for Starmer. Essentially, Starmer is anti-monarchical. He is prepared to destroy Britain in order to attain his leftist agenda. It's as simple as that. You can't sort of hide that anymore.
0: Gregory Copley, Defense and Foreign Affairs, the author of the new book, Noble State, a celebration of the values of constitutional monarchy, of which King Charles III represents the best. I'm John Batchelor.

0: This is America in the Morning from Westwood One. Good morning, I'm John Trout. It's Wednesday, May 27th, 2026. Here's what's coming up on America in the Morning.
1: The results are in a high-profile runoff election in Texas.
2: President Trump is the leader of our party.
1: I'm Clayton Neville.
3: The implosion of a chemical tank at a pulp and paper mill in southwestern Washington state.
4: This is white liquor.
3: I'm Lisa Dwyer.
5: A federal court's preliminary injunction blocks Alabama from using a new congressional map in the August 11th special primary. I'm Marcela Sanchez.
6: The Supreme Court rejected a push to avoid a lawsuit alleging Facebook and Instagram harmed young users. Ed Donahue, Washington.
7: On Wall Street, markets open after a record-setting day yesterday, and it's all eyes on President Trump's concessions to Iran. I'm Jessica Ettinger.
8: Rideshare drivers in Massachusetts have become the first in the nation to certify a union. I'm Jennifer King.
0: All ahead on America in the Morning. It's 7 after. Texas voters have made their choice in several primary runoff elections that could shift the balance of power in Congress in November. And it was also another case of a President Trump endorsement that put a candidate over the top. Correspondent Clayton Neville reports a longtime GOP senator is accepting a rare defeat.
1: Republicans in Texas have made their pick for the candidate they want to represent their party in the November midterm Senate race against James Tallarico. Texas Attorney General Ken Paxton defeated incumbent senior senator John Cornyn. The AP called the race around 8 o'clock Central Time, with Paxton taking 62% of the vote.
9: I feel speechless in a way. Tonight, we just made history.
1: Cornyn had won the last 18 elections that he was in and has served Texas in Congress for longer than 40 years. That run will soon come to an end, 7 months from now.
10: To my supporters in this campaign, more than 1,000 current and former elected official endorsements, more than 30 statewide organizations, to every financial supporter, every volunteer, I want to thank you from the bottom of my heart.
1: Texas Republicans went to the polls with November in mind.
11: Well, we really want to get somebody up there that can beat the Democrats.
1: Some were concerned that Paxton's history of extramarital affairs and alleged corruption would hurt the party's chances against Tallarico. But voters standing behind their AG.
11: We've got a lot of people everywhere in our administrations that have outdone their time. And we need to get some new people up there that can make those changes.
1: This Dallas County couple told me they think President Trump's endorsement of Paxton put him over the top.
12: I'm going to have some influence. You know, it's not huge, but it is some.
1: You think the Trump endorsement has value still?
11: I do. You want somebody in there that's going to work with the party that's already there.
1: Paxton touted the Trump endorsement in his victory speech.
9: When everyone in Washington told him to abandon me and abandon the people of Texas, he didn't listen. Instead, he gave his complete and total endorsement. President Trump is the leader of our party, and his endorsement in this is the most powerful force in politics.
1: In other Texas runoffs, Democrat Christian Menefee beat longtime Congressman Al Green in the Houston area. Democrat Vicki Goodwin beat Marco Velez in the lieutenant governor primary runoff. She'll face incumbent Dan Patrick in November. Nathan Johnson will be the Democratic candidate for attorney general, with Paxton moving to the Senate. He'll take on Mays Middleton, who beat Congressman Chip Roy. And in Congressional District 33 in the Dallas area, former Democratic Congressman Colin Allred knocked off Julie Johnson. I'm Clayton Neville.
0: A search and recovery operation is underway in Longview, Washington, following an implosion of a tank involving hazardous chemicals at a pulp and paper mill that has left multiple people dead and injured and 9 people unaccounted for. As correspondent Lisa Dwyer reports, this is now the second hazardous materials incident on the West Coast in less than a week.
13: At approximately 7:15, emergency responders were dispatched to the following rupture of a tank containing white liquor at the facility. Multiple agencies from across the region responded immediately and continued to operate on scene. The incident is stable, but is in recovery phase. Recovery efforts remain underway at the facility. Hazardous materials personnel and fire crews continue working closely with facility staff to secure the area and to support the ongoing operations.
3: The implosion explosion of a chemical tank at a pulp and paper mill in southwestern Washington state injured at least 10 people, while an undisclosed number of others have been killed or remain missing. In a joint statement, Nippon Dynawave Packaging Company and local agencies confirmed that there have been fatalities. Battalion Chief for the City of Longview, Mike Gorsuch.
4: There were multiple critical injuries, and patients were transported to hospitals in Longview and throughout the Vancouver-Portland area. We can also confirm there were fatalities related to the incident. We are not confirming or giving the information on their names until their families have been notified.
3: The facility is also a liquid packaging plant. Fire and Rescue Chief Scott Goldstein.
14: This is white liquor. It is a chemical mixture of sodium hydroxide, sodium sulfide, and disodium carbonate that is used in the paper making process.
3: Authorities say the plant has now been stabilized. I'm Lisa Dwyer.
0: 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It's 12 after. The addictive qualities of social media. The Supreme Court weighs in when America in the Morning continues after these messages.
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0: Welcome back. Here with America in the Morning. Some hot spots today for severe weather. With the outlook, here's AccuWeather.com meteorologist LaTroy Thornton.
22: A front stalled over the mid-Atlantic and getting pushed aside by a cold front advancing southward provides today's risk for severe weather, with thunderstorms this afternoon and evening capable of damaging wind gusts of at least 55 to 65 miles per hour from northwestern North Carolina into eastern Kentucky, much of West Virginia and Maryland, central and southern Delaware, as well as all but southeastern Virginia. Showers from that stalled front extend as far to the north as southeastern portions of Pennsylvania and southern New Jersey, with thunder more likely for southwestern Pennsylvania and southern Ohio, Indiana, and Illinois, as the cold front brings spotty late day and evening showers and storms from the Pennsylvania-New York border to all but far southern New England, and even extending westward from there into parts of lower Michigan, Wisconsin, and Minnesota. Today does bring a generally active pattern for the nation, though, with numerous showers and storms expected from Kansas, Oklahoma, and central and eastern Texas eastward through the coast of Georgia and into parts of the Florida Peninsula. This wet weather does bring some drought relief, but after the recent rainy conditions, some of these storms may be heavy enough to bring flash flooding in spots and some locally severe thunderstorms here as well. To the west of the plains, a slow-moving storm continues to produce no shortage of precipitation today, generally favoring the northwest, but also bringing some showers to northern California and much of Nevada. Watch for some areas of steady rain as well into southern Oregon, with thundershowers more likely from eastern Iowa and western Wyoming into western and central Montana, southward to central and eastern Colorado. A high fire threat also continues over the desert southwest. In Baltimore, today looks cloudy and humid with a thunderstorm that may be gusty, high 80. For Kingman, Arizona, expect golden sun today, high 79. I'm AccuWeather.com meteorologist LaTroy Thornton.
0: 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Search America in the Morning in your favorite listening app. 16 after, two states made news regarding redistricting and their upcoming primary elections. Correspondent Marcela Sanchez reports that the GOP in South Carolina backed down on their plans to redraw their maps that would have split up Democrat Jim Clyburn's district. And a court has ruled against Alabama's plan to carve out new districts, which would have helped Republicans.
2: A federal court's preliminary injunction blocks Alabama, at least for now, from using a new congressional map in the August 11th special primary. The map could help Republicans win an additional U.S. House seat in the midterm elections. The court's ruling requires Alabama to continue using the same court-ordered districts used during the 2024 congressional elections. Lawyers representing black voters in the case had sought the preliminary injunction. They argue the same panel in 2023 had already ruled the state map intentionally discriminated against black voters. They also said Alabama was creating chaos by trying to change lines in the middle of an election year. The state could appeal the ruling to the U.S. Supreme Court. I'm Marcela Sanchez.
0: The Supreme Court has ruled against Meta in a case involving social media addiction. Correspondent Ed Donahue explains.
5: The Supreme Court rejected a push to avoid a lawsuit alleging Facebook and Instagram harmed young users. The justices rejected Meta's appeal in a case out of Vermont. The state's highest court allowed a suit filed by its attorney general in 2023 to move forward. It was filed after an investigation by a bipartisan coalition of attorneys general in several states. Newspaper reports based on Meta's own research also found the company knew about the harms Instagram can cause teenagers, especially teen girls, when it comes to mental health and body image issues. Meta argued it can't be sued in Vermont because neither the company nor the app design has specific ties to the state. But Vermont countered, the site's large number of teen users gives its courts jurisdiction. Ed Donahue, Washington.
0: It's 18 after. Memory chip makers lead stocks on Wall Street and consumer confidence down. Business headlines are next when America in the Morning continues after these messages.
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0: America in the Morning continues. It's 20 after. Thanks for listening. With Wednesday business headlines, CNBC's Jessica Ettinger is back.
7: Wall Street opens this morning after a mixed but record-setting day for stocks yesterday. Record highs for the S&P 500 index and the NASDAQ amid a chip frenzy. Memory chip makers saw their shares soar. Micron hitting a $1 trillion market cap. That valuation for the very first time as its shares were up almost 20%.
8: The price of memory will continue to go up, not just the volume. That sets these companies up very well. And Micron is the gold standard. It's an American-based company that deals in the highest value-added parts of memory, the DRAM and the high-bandwidth memory. And it doesn't look like their growth is going to slow down anytime soon.
7: D.A. Davidson's Gil Luria on CNBC. Here's more on the overall market from Partners Group's Anastasia Amoroso on CNBC.
9: There's this risk sentiment, I would say, in the market that despite the S&P being at all-time highs, the deal-making, for example, has slowed down, or maybe the exit activity on the margin has slowed down. So if we do get past this, and if we do reopen this rate of where it moves, it really sort of takes that overhang off. And you know, I will say people are optimistic right now, but they're sort of cautious of what's going to happen with inflation in the second half of the year.
7: American Airlines said it has chosen Elon Musk's Starlink service, and it will put in-flight Wi-Fi on 500 American planes. Brent oil prices, along with U.S. crude, both under $100 a barrel yesterday. The U.S. conducted self-defense strikes in Iran. Iran was threatening retaliation, but there's some possible movement in the war. That's making investors optimistic. And they're watching closely to see the concessions President Trump is now making.
10: President Trump is really eager to find a deal. You can see in the concessions he's making from his original positions. Before, it was ship the highly enriched uranium out to the United States. He would accept nothing less. Now, in the recent days, he's saying it's actually okay if Iran downblends it inside of Iran.
7: Rapidan's Scott Modell on CNBC. Consumer confidence fell again from the last read.
11: Confidence numbers from the conference board. May, 93.1 is the headline. Better than the 92 expected. Even though 93.1, the current read, is better than expected, it is now a little bit less than our last month. Ultimately, what's going on at the gas pump, of course, taking a little confidence away from many Americans.
7: CNBC's Rick Santelli. On today's watch list, we get earnings from Salesforce, Abercrombie & Fitch, and Dick's Sporting Goods. 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James Bond is back in video game form today. 007 First Light is out.
0: CNBC's Jessica Ettinger at 24 after. When we return on America in the Morning, the NFL is headed back to court, the Supreme Court on the sidelines, after these messages.
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0: America in the Morning continues. It's 26 past. The Supreme Court announced it will not intervene in a discrimination suit against the NFL brought by one of its head coaches. Details from correspondent Julie Walker.
7: The Supreme Court refuses to take up a discrimination lawsuit by former Miami Dolphins head coach Brian Flores against the NFL, allowing the case to move toward trial. The justices Tuesday rebuffing an appeal from the league, which wanted to go to arbitration rather than open court in New York. Flores in 2022 suing the NFL and three teams, alleging racism regarding hiring practices when it comes to black coaches. Joining the lawsuit, fellow black coaches Steve Wilks and Ray Horton. The NFL says while it respects the Supreme Court decision, it's prepared to defend itself as the case proceeds. Julie Walker, New York.
0: You can now look for the union label when you hail a ride in Massachusetts. Rideshare drivers in the Bay State have organized in what labor leaders are calling a big victory for union recognition. Correspondent Jennifer King reports.
3: It's a labor milestone. Rideshare drivers in Massachusetts have become the first in the nation to certify a union. The App Drivers Union could eventually represent nearly 70,000 drivers statewide. Drivers for apps like Uber and Lyft say many have been struggling with rising gas, insurance, and maintenance costs and sudden deactivations. Organizers say workers are also worried about the expansion of self-driving vehicles. Lyft and Uber issued statements saying they plan to work in good faith with the union and state regulators as the process moves forward. The certification became possible after the state's voters approved a 2024 ballot measure. The victory could provide a model for similar campaigns underway in California and Illinois. I'm Jennifer King.
0: America in the Morning for Wednesday, May 27th, 2026 is produced by Jeff McKay. I'm John Trout. This is Westwood One.
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0: This is America in the Morning from Westwood One. Coming up this half hour.
1: The results are in a high-profile runoff election in Texas. I'm Clayton Neville.
2: President Trump insists a peace deal is close with Iran. Ed Donahue, Washington.
3: Crews continue monitoring a potentially dangerous toxic chemical situation in Southern California. I'm Jim Roop.
4: South Carolina's Senate has rejected President Donald Trump's push to redraw the state's congressional districts. I'm Lisa Dwyer.
5: J.D. Vance hosts state attorney generals pushing a federal-state effort to crack down on fraud. I'm Sue Aller.
6: Stephen Colbert is still causing buzz after his final show at CBS. I'm Kevin Carr.
0: Back after these messages.
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0: 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To check out the Wednesday forecast, here's AccuWeather.com meteorologist LaTroy Thornton.
13: A rather active storm track continues to funnel Gulf moisture into the south and through the southeast, and combined with another disturbance reaching the area, that does mean a potentially wet Wednesday for many. Today's most abundant thunderstorm activity may be concentrated within the area from south and east Texas into southern Arkansas, all of Louisiana, much of Mississippi, and even into Tennessee, Kentucky, and West Virginia. That's a rather large zone, but downpours will be most likely from northeast Texas into western Louisiana, as well as for much of West Virginia and even extending into portions of Virginia. However, at least a thunderstorm may occur today from Kansas and Oklahoma eastward into southwestern Pennsylvania, through the coast of the Carolinas, and anywhere along the Gulf Coast and also including much of Florida. While this does bring another round of drought relief for some of this zone, the downpours can still be intense enough to lead to flash flooding at times, and some of the thunderstorms may be locally severe as well. This is especially true for parts of the Ohio Valley and Mid-Atlantic, where storms this afternoon and evening may bring gusty winds from far eastern Kentucky and far northwestern North Carolina through the Delmarva Peninsula, also including the nation's capital and much of West Virginia and Maryland. Watch for spotty showers, even some thunderstorms into upstate New York and much of New England, with a similar risk for Michigan and points westward into Minnesota as a cold front drops in from Canada. Afternoon showers and thunderstorms also develop from eastern Colorado into eastern Wyoming and western and central Montana, with a larger storm bringing more numerous showers and some areas of steadier rain across mainly interior portions of the Pacific Northwest, although showers may reach the southwestern Oregon and northern California coastline today. That's the weather across America. I'm AccuWeather.com meteorologist LaTroy Thornton.
0: 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They say everything's bigger in Texas, and that includes the GOP U.S. Senate primary runoff election between incumbent Senator John Cornyn and Texas Attorney General Ken Paxton, which became the most expensive U.S. Senate primary race in American history, with nearly $130 million spent, and a lot of it on attack ads. It's expected even more will be spent in the November election battle between Paxton and Democrat James Tallarico. Correspondent Clayton Neville is in Dallas and has a recap of the Texas primary.
14: Texas Attorney General Ken Paxton defeated incumbent senior Senator John Cornyn.
15: I feel speechless in a way. Tonight, we just made history.
14: Cornyn had won the last 18 elections that he was in and has served Texas in Congress for longer than 40 years.
16: To my supporters in this campaign, to every financial supporter, every volunteer, I want to thank you from the bottom of my heart.
14: Texas Republicans went to the polls with November in mind.
17: Well, we really want to get somebody up there that can beat the Democrats.
14: This Dallas County couple told me they think President Trump's endorsement of Paxton put him over the top.
18: I'm going to have some influence. You know, it's not huge, but it is some.
19: Do you think the Trump endorsement has value still?
17: I do. You want somebody in there that's going to work with the party that's already there.
14: Paxton touted the Trump endorsement in his victory speech.
15: When everyone in Washington told him to abandon me and abandon the people of Texas, he didn't listen. Instead, he gave his complete and total endorsement. President Trump is the leader of our party, and his endorsement in this is the most powerful force in politics.
14: Tallarico wished Cornyn well, said that Cornyn's supporters have a place in his campaign. In other Texas runoffs, Democrat Christian Menifee beat longtime Congressman Al Green in the Houston area. Democrat Vicki Goodwin beat Marco Velez in the lieutenant governor primary runoff. She'll face incumbent Dan Patrick in November. Nathan Johnson will be the Democratic candidate for attorney general, with Paxton moving to the Senate. He'll take on Mays Middleton, who beat Congressman Chip Roy. And in Congressional District 33 in the Dallas area, former Democratic Congressman Colin Allred knocked off Julie Johnson. I'm Clayton Neville.
0: A cabinet meeting scheduled to be held at Camp David involving President Trump and his administration to discuss Iran will instead be held at the White House today. Progress toward reaching a deal has been murky, with the U.S. striking targets near the Strait of Hormuz and Iran demanding billions of dollars in frozen assets be unfrozen. Correspondent Ed Donahue reports on the ongoing negotiations.
2: President Trump insists a peace deal is close with Iran. At the United Nations, Chinese Foreign Minister Wang Yi told reporters, despite the uncertainty between Washington and Tehran after a series of U.S. strikes, every step forward in the negotiations brings more hope to peace. He says, we hope that the parties concerned can stay committed to pursuing a ceasefire and continue to meet each other halfway so that peace can return to the Middle East as early as possible. Secretary of State Marco Rubio says they are close to a deal, but it must include reopening the Strait of Hormuz.
20: They're going to be open one way or the other. So they need to be open. What's happening there is unlawful, it's illegal, it's unsustainable for the world, it's unacceptable. I don't know of any country in the world that does.
2: Rubio says an agreement could be days away.
20: The Russians are not in favor of the tolling system. The Chinese are not in favor of the tolling system. I mean, there's no country in the world that's in favor of the tolling system except the regime in Iran. So that's not acceptable. That cannot happen. The straits need to be open, unimpeded, without tolls. And obviously that needs to happen immediately as soon as anything's agreed to.
2: On his flight to India, Secretary of State Marco Rubio says the president had a historic, very important call with leaders in the region.
21: I think there's strong alignment and agreement on what a preliminary draft should look like. I think that, like anything with something like this, it's going to take a couple days to settle on, even down to the disagreements over a word. Sentence.
2: Rubio says if there's going to be a good deal, you have to work through that. He also said,
21: it's either going to be a good deal or there isn't going to be one.
2: Iran is denouncing recent U.S. strikes as a sign of bad faith and unreliability. The military says it acted with restraint in defensively targeting missile launch sites and boats placing mines. Ed Donahue, Washington.
0: Some evacuations have been lifted, but potential danger still exists in a toxic chemical situation in Southern California. Jim Roop reports from Los Angeles that the incident just 6 miles from Disneyland is going to take a while to clean up.
1: There's a bit of a sigh of relief, but Orange County Fire Authority Interim Chief T.J. McGovern says,
3: "It's not over yet, and I want to reemphasize that. It's not over yet. We still have work to do."
1: This all began last Thursday when crews at GNK Aerospace in Garden Grove, just a few miles from Disneyland, discovered an overheating tank in which was stored a very volatile, toxic, flammable material used to make plastics. Roughly 50,000 residents were evacuated out of fear of a possible catastrophic explosion known as a BLEVE, boiling liquid expanding vapor explosion, that would have devastated the area. Immediately, thousands of gallons of water began being sprayed on the tank to try and get the rising temperature down as pressure built inside the tank. Later, it was discovered that there was a crack in the tank that was allowing some of that pressure to escape, and the tank's outer material started coming off the tank, allowing the water to keep the temperature from rising, then stabilizing it, and even dropping the temp a bit. This took the catastrophic explosion off the table, but an explosion or fire was still possible, or at the very least, a hazmat spill. McGovern says with the major danger mitigated, they can start easing back the water being sprayed on the tank to see if the temperature will come down or continue to be stable. So they would turn off the first hose. After a while, if the temperature comes down or even continues to be stable, they can shut off the other hose and see if things improve or continue to be stable. If that happens, then they can open the tank and see how to get rid of whatever toxic material is there in whatever form it may be, solid or still liquid.
22: Now, how do we get inside?
1: At the filing of this report, they had not gotten inside the tank just yet, and 16,000 people remain evacuated. I'm Jim Roop.
0: It's 17 till.

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5: America in the Morning continues. It's now 15 till. The Republican-led South Carolina State Senate voted Tuesday against advancing a new congressional map, ending the redistricting effort in the state for now, and in defiance of President Trump. Lisa Dwyer reports that the move will not eliminate a majority black Democrat district represented by longtime Congressman James Clyburn.
6: South Carolina's Senate has rejected President Donald Trump's push to redraw the state's congressional districts in hopes that Republicans could get an extra seat in the U.S. House on Capitol Hill. The South Carolina House passed the measure a week ago, but the state senators were more skeptical of the effort, worrying that the move could backfire and get an extra Democrat elected. Some state senators also worried that holding yet another primary in August using the new congressional maps would present logistical problems. I'm Lisa Dwyer.
5: Vice President J.D. Vance met with a number of Republican state attorneys general at the White House Tuesday as part of the administration's effort to crack down on fraud in government programs. Sue Aller reports that Democrat AGs declined the invitation to attend.
7: During the roundtable, Vance said investigators have already recovered or frozen billions of dollars tied to suspected fraud involving Medicaid, COVID relief funds, small business loans, and government contracts.
8: We're going to work together, state and federal government, to try to combat fraud.
7: Vance said states play a major role in helping federal agencies identify fraud and abuse in taxpayer-funded programs.
8: These are not victimless crimes. Sometimes the most vulnerable people in our community are the ones who suffer when we don't take fraud seriously.
7: FTC Chairman Andrew Ferguson says organized fraud schemes are exploiting government programs and public trust.
9: It's become clear that huge groups of people in this country are taking advantage of our longstanding culture of trust to enrich themselves at the expense of the American people.
7: The meeting also sparked political criticism after many Democratic attorney generals declined to attend, saying they received invitations only days before the event and without a detailed agenda. The Trump administration says the task force will continue working with states to crack down on fraud and protect taxpayer dollars. I'm Sue Aller.
5: With gas prices hovering near a nationwide average of $4.50 a gallon and other costs still higher than expected, Americans' confidence in the economy has taken a hit. Correspondent Mike Hempen reports.
10: U.S. consumer confidence has declined as gas prices stay high and inflation remains elevated. That's a sharp contrast to rising stock prices that have neared record levels. The Conference Board's Consumer Confidence Index has dropped nearly a point this month to 93. That's the first decline after 3 months of gains. Gas prices have soared to a national average of about $4.50 a gallon.

0: Polls show Americans have soured on President Trump's economic policies, potentially causing problems for Republicans heading into the midterm elections. I'm Mike Hempen.
1: A total of 19 states have gas prices averaging above $4.50, while California drivers are paying more than $6 a gallon on average. Nearly every state in the nation has diesel fuel prices above $5 a gallon. SpaceX has officially filed to become a publicly traded company, valued at over $1 trillion. But there are questions about the numbers adding up. The new old tech guy, Chuck Palm, explains.
2: SpaceX, the Elon Musk rocket company, is going public. June 12th is the date, the NASDAQ ticker, SPCX. If you have money in the market, this is the one you need to understand before the hype machine runs full blast. Let's break it down by the numbers. SpaceX pulled in $18.7 billion in revenue last year. Starlink was responsible for $11.4 billion. That's 61% of the entire company. A real business. But here's where it gets a bit complicated. Just the first 3 months of this year, SpaceX lost $4.3 billion on $4.7 billion in revenue. That's not a rounding error. They're spending as much as they earn and carrying $41 billion in accumulated losses since day one. Yet the company is targeting a valuation of $1.75 trillion, bigger than almost every company on the planet. Musk is reserving 30% of this IPO for retail investors, that's regular people with brokerage accounts, and most big IPOs give small investors 5 to 10%. This one's actively inviting you to the table. This is not necessarily a reason to buy, but it's a reason to pay very close attention before June 12th. This will be the hottest stock ticker this year, but this is also not investment advice. Follow the new old tech guy on X, at Chuck Palm.
1: Midweek Sports is in with America in the Morning's Robert Workman.
3: A four-game sweep for the Golden Knights in the Western Conference Final as they edged the Avalanche 2-1 last night in Las Vegas to advance to the Stanley Cup Finals. Coach John Tortorella.
4: I'm thrilled for the opportunity, thrilled to be along the ride with them. I consider the first three rounds playoffs. The last round, that's when you play for the Stanley Cup.
3: Vegas held the high-powered Colorado offense to just 7 goals in the series after the Avs had posted the league's best regular season record and won 8 of 9 games in the first two rounds of the playoffs. NBA, the Thunder kicked off the Spurs 127-114 in Game 5 of the Western Conference Final in Oklahoma City, taking a 3-2 series lead. 32 points for Shai Gilgeous-Alexander. Joe Mazzulla of the Celtics named NBA Coach of the Year. He's the fourth Boston boss to win the honor, and at age 38, the youngest since 1970. Baseball, one night after being no-hit, the Rangers scored 8 times in the first inning and held on for a 10-7 win over the Astros. Jock Peterson capped the snowman with a 3-run blast. Vaughn Grissom had a grand slam and 6 RBI to lead the Angels over the Tigers 10-6. Pirates hung up a 5-spot in the first and sailed past the Cubs 12-1 at Chicago's 10th loss in a row. Mookie Betts hit 2 of LA's 5 taters as the Dodgers rolled over the Rockies 15-6. Yankees romped over the Royals 15-1, slamming 6 homers. Every starter in the lineup had at least 2 hits. First time that's happened in Yankee franchise history. Brewers blanked the Cardinals 6-0 behind the 7-hit pitching of Kyle Harrison and the Cracker Box. That's Wednesday Sports.
1: Thank you, sir. Now 7 till. From Fraggle Rock to the Dark Crystal, the creatures that shaped generations are getting their own backstage tour. That and more when America in the Morning continues after these messages.
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12: It's 5 till. America in the Morning continues. In spite of his late-night TV show ending, people are still talking about Stephen Colbert. Entertainment reporter Kevin Carr has details.
13: Stephen Colbert, whose late show ended on Thursday, continues to make news. On Friday night, he was the guest host for the Michigan Public Access show Only in Monroe.
14: So I am grateful to be able to be here on Monroe Community Media before they also get acquired by Paramount.
13: This was a nod to him guest hosting before he started on The Late Show in 2015. Over the weekend, CBS was accused of trying to silence Colbert when they sent takedown notices to anyone reposting the show. Of course, CBS produced that episode and was following its usual practice for any of its copyrighted work. By Monday, the studio announced it would no longer issue takedown notices. On Saturday, former New York Times reporter Bill Carter appeared on MSNBC's The Weekend. Carter, who has written two books about late night, including The Late Shift, about the feud between Letterman and Leno, responded to an AI video President Trump posted on social media featuring himself throwing Colbert into a dumpster.
15: Certainly the idea that he throws a man in the dumpster at the end of it indicates that he was personally involved. Really, the government was pushing to get rid of this man because he was a critic.
13: On Tuesday, Mediate amplified a report from Puck News that Colbert's final show was not even mentioned on CBS Mornings because the network objected to a bit lampooning anchor Tony DeCoppel reporting from Taiwan about Trump's China visit.
16: It's the CBS Evening News with Tony DeCoppel reporting live from the wrong China.
13: I'm Kevin Carr.
12: It's your first ever chance to visit the studio in New York City and see how artisans build and stitch together the famous characters of Sesame Street, Fraggle Rock, The Muppets, and The Dark Crystal before they hit the screen. Correspondent Julie Walker reports that Jim Henson's Creature Shop will now be offering special guided tours.
17: A puppet-making workshop founded by the legendary creator of The Muppets is drawing back its curtain, says Jason Weber, creative supervisor, Jim Henson's Creature Shop.
18: We've never been open to the public, basically. We're a private organization. We were initially created just for the production purposes of the Jim Henson Company.
17: But at $150 a pop, this may not be your children's Muppet show or tour. However, fans get to meet a builder and see a demonstration.
18: We thought with the tours, it does give the fans the opportunity to see what goes on behind those locked doors.
17: They also get to take photos and videos with characters from Fraggle Rock, The Muppet Show, and Sesame Street. Henson founded the workshop in the 1960s. He died in 1990. Julie Walker, New York.
12: America in the Morning for Wednesday, May 27th, 2026 is produced by Jeff McKay. I'm John Trout. This is Westwood One.
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20: Aloha and good morning. Welcome to Wake Up Today on this Wednesday. It is the 27th of May. I'm Sam Spangler.
21: And I'm Sarah Madison. Before we get to your top stories, let's get a quick look at your weather with Brittany Freelander. Good morning, Brittany.
22: Good morning, Sarah. Good morning, Sam, and happy early Wednesday, everyone. Nice trade wind weather expected still for today as we move forward through this Wednesday morning and Wednesday afternoon. Light showers over the Ko'olau's, a nice moderate to breezy trade winds expected, and it does look like on our radar we do have an approaching weak low that could halt some of our high-pressure system trades tomorrow and Friday. So that'll be Thursday and Friday of this week, bringing in some scattered showers more statewide, but for now it looks very minimal. So we're still not expecting a whole lot of rain moving forward for the second half of this week, but we'll still have those nice moderate to stronger trades. So some wet weather as we approach the weekend, but again, not a whole lot, just a little bit more than we typically see with our trade wind pattern. Current conditions this morning to start you off, though, pretty dry over the Ko'olau's, 71 degrees outside, so it is a little bit cooler than it was yesterday at this hour. And east-northeast trades lighter at about 6 miles per hour with low humidity in the forecast to start you off. So here's what you need to know moving forward. We still have the small craft advisory that's in effect moving forward for today. Still some nice strong trade winds for this Wednesday. And then again, a slight uptick in some rain shower potential Thursday, and then Aloha Friday. And then that bumps down once again Saturday and Sunday through early and midweek next week. So for the most part, we'll get some nice partly cloudy to mostly sunny conditions. Thursday gives us our highest potential for some wet weather. Daytime highs, we've got low to mid 80s across the board for the week ahead. We'll have 82 degrees by noon lunchtime still today. That's it as for our forecast. Brian, I'll send things over to you.
23: Thank you, Brittany, for that weather update. 502, let's take a look at that traffic. And of course, we'll start it right here on the Garden Isle on Kauai. If you're heading south again towards Kalaheo and Hanapepe this morning, not too much in the way of traffic. You'll probably see a lot more traffic between Kalaheo and Hanapepe as we get through the morning. Right here on the island of Maui, the Valley Isle is covered up next. We got a little bit of traffic on Kula Highway through Kahului this morning. Wailuku towards Waiahu, not bad. And let's see what's happening here on Hawaii Island. Again, Hilo, as far as that traffic, probably as we get through the morning, you'll definitely see more cars heading in towards Hilo. We'll check on Kailua Kona side on our next traffic update. Skyline right here in the island of Oahu in the blue from that East Kapolei station towards Pearl Harbor at 23 minutes 26 if you're headed off to the airport. And that freeway does look good from that Waikele stretch all the way down to H1 and Ward. So we'll step outside and check on these cameras. This is going to be H1 and Aiea Heights overpass. You see that zip lane is open and it should remain open to just about 9 o'clock this morning. Here's Moanalua and Fort Shafter, and we'll head further down that freeway and take a look at H1 and Middle, and finally we'll stop it off right here at H1 and Ward. So those drive times again coming through, 43 minutes right now for Waianae, 28-minute drive for both Ewa and Kapolei, and if you're coming on over from Mililani, it's going to be 26 minutes for you guys, 15 minutes from the windward side in Kaneohe and Kailua and Hoʻoikaʻi. We'll see you guys here in just about 13 minutes. And don't forget, expect some traffic in the areas of Kalihi and Manoa in the next few days. Today, Hawaiian Electric will replace poles and equipment on Halona Street in Kalihi and on Oahu Avenue in Manoa on Friday. Now, work will take place from 8:30 a.m. to 2:30 in the afternoon. Motorists are advised to avoid the area if possible. Let's send it back to the desk.
0: All right, Mahalo, Brian. Response teams are back at work this morning to try and stabilize a ruptured chemical tank at a Washington State paper mill. Yesterday's implosion in Longview killed one person and injured nine, with nine others still missing. The massive tank was holding about 900,000 gallons of white liquor, a highly toxic chemical that burns the skin or lungs if inhaled. The contents are enough to fill an Olympic-sized swimming pool about 1.5 times. Teams originally thought the tank held around 80,000 gallons of liquid.
21: The man who threw a large rock at a Hawaiian monk seal on Maui is expected in a Honolulu courtroom this morning. The incident was caught on video earlier this month in Lahaina. The attorney for 38-year-old Igor Litvinchuk says his client never intended to hurt the seal and believed he was protecting nearby sea turtles, which no one saw. Litvinchuk was charged with taking an endangered Hawaiian monk seal, which includes harassing and harming. If convicted, he faces up to a year in prison and $170,000 in fines.
0: On the Big Island, an emergency meeting is planned this morning to get an update on damage from last Friday's 6-point magnitude earthquake. It's now been 5 days since the shaker, and Hawaii County Civil Defense says it's received 143 damage reports. Of those, 5 homes are considered destroyed, and 34 others have major damage, mostly in the southern part of the island. But authorities are learning the damage is going far beyond foundations.
2: But this was not normal. This thing was like a jackhammer. It was like just slamming down, and it wouldn't stop. I've never felt anything like that, and I'm still a little bit shaken up from it.
3: I'll be signing an emergency declaration. I believe we are pretty close to the threshold for an emergency response from the federal side. Now we're talking about catchment tanks being compromised, water lines and such. And so we're going to have more information as we bring all of our directors together for an update.
0: County officials say they're working with Vibrant Hawaii and the Red Cross to help those who lost their homes. We'll follow up on today's meeting.
21: Meanwhile, changes are coming to the Hilo International Airport. Senator Lorraine Inoue has announced the release of $4 million for improvements. The money will support the planning and design of the airport's T-hangars and West Ramp facilities, helping to modernize airport infrastructure and support future operational needs.
0: Amazon same-day delivery is coming to Hawaii. The world's largest retailer is building a 3 million square foot fulfillment center in Kalailoa. The new facility will be used to store some products on island, meaning you could get some orders within a day. Despite the company promising to bring more job opportunities to West Oahu, some worry how it will affect small businesses.
4: I'm just really concerned about how many small businesses are going to be driven out of business. You know, this fantastic thing is just going to kill so many family businesses. I can't support it. I'm strongly opposed to it.
0: Amazon says more than 60% of its sales come from independent sellers, which they say gives small businesses the opportunity to sell their products around the world. The company hopes to start construction on the new facility over the next year, with it being ready to open by the end of 2029.
21: Parents who need help paying for groceries can apply for the Sunbucks program, also known as Summer EBT. It provides benefits to households with school-aged children to buy food during the summer. Households will get $189 for each qualifying child. The online application is now open through August 2nd.
0: Speaking of food, grapes may be the next go-to for sensational skin. Yeah, according to a study published in the journal ACS Nutrition Science, eating grapes regularly can change gene behavior and give skin a boost of defense against sun damage. Scientists at Western New England University say grapes could trigger DNA changes, which protect against chemicals that hit the skin when exposed to UV rays. Okay, the question everybody asking, does that also apply to fermented grapes?
21: Oh, I know. I would love that.
0: I don't know the answer to that. All right, time is 5:08 now. If grapes are not your thing, Mayberry Purple Oreos are.
21: Yeah, Oreo is teaming up with K-pop supergroup BTS to capitalize on consumers' growing interest in global flavors, saying its BTS-themed Oreos will go on sale next month for a limited time.
0: The sandwich cookies feature purple wafers in a nod to the band's signature color and a cream center that tastes like a Korean pancake, which is brown sugar stuffed.
21: No, the BTS Oreos come at a time when social media is making consumers more willing to try flavors from other cultures. By the way, pre-orders begin on June 1st.
0: Okay.
21: Ooh, that looks good.
0: Yeah, those look really good.
21: And they
0: sound really good. I love that, like, different cultures, cuisines are spreading across the country and really across the world. I think that's a fantastic thing, especially Korean food. Korean food is so good.
21: Yes, I know McDonald's kind of did like a Saja Boy and K-pop Demon Huntrix. French fries, and that's really good. I really like that a lot.
0: Those are good. I tried those too, yeah.
21: Yes. Okay, do you think it'll be good with milk?
0: You know, yeah, I think so. Yeah, like the brown sugar flavor. Yeah, I think.
21: Yes.
0: I've had these pancakes before. I think so.
21: Okay, I'm hoping, because you see, the appeal is that it's a limited time only.
0: Yeah.
21: So I'm hoping that, like, it's just so popular that it just kind of stays, because I don't want to like something and then not be able to get it again.
0: Yeah, exactly.
21: Right?
0: Also, pro tip, my wife does this. I'd never seen anybody do it before. Fork in the Oreo to dip it in the milk and then eat it. Put it in the cream.
21: Genius.
0: Good thing. All right, coming up next, weakening trades and enhanced shower activity are expected this weekend. Brittany joins us with more.
21: And we meet with the only female Native Hawaiian fishing captain in Hawaii for Pacific Islanders Month. More on that when we come back.
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22: We'll start off with our current conditions outside, give you a peek of what you can expect if you're heading out the door so far this morning. Here's a quick look. 71 degrees outside right now. Mix of partly cloudy to mostly cloudy skies in the forecast with some light wet weather over the Koolaos. Not a whole lot for this morning so far. East-northeast trades at about 6 miles per hour. And what you need to know moving forward, we've got the small craft advisory that remains in effect. It has now been extended until tomorrow about 6 o'clock a.m. with breezy to locally strong trades. Now, we do have a weak approaching low on Thursday, so that will weaken some of the trades. I am thinking the small craft advisory will get lifted tomorrow, and we'll see a little bit more wet weather than what we saw yesterday and over the weekend. So a few more showers than our typical trade wind weather. Ocean forecast in terms of the surf, choppy with a medium period swell for the north at 7 to 10. Drops down tomorrow, though, at about 4 to 6. East 5 to 7, south 3 to 5, and we've got the west at about 5 to 7 footers as well for today. And a quick look at the 7-day forecast for you. Overhead, partly cloudy to mostly sunny skies today with some light scattered showers Thursday. Partly cloudy for Aloha Friday and the weekend. Mostly sunny conditions for early next week Monday. And temperatures across the board from now through next Wednesday, low to mid 80s. That's it right now for our forecast. Sam, I'll send things over to you.
0: All right, mahalo, Brittany. Sunny skies on Wall Street this morning. You are looking live at the Dow Jones Industrial Average, which is up 243 points at 50,708. As Pacific Islanders Month ends soon, we celebrate the story of a Native Hawaiian woman who is making waves in her field. Ulana Kalahiki Anthony is the only female Native Hawaiian fishing captain in Hawaii. She grew up around the industry, but said her passion for the ocean and fishing grew while taking classes at a Hawaiian immersion school. She said the path to becoming a longline fishing captain wasn't easy, but no matter the hardships, she knew it was what she was meant to do.
6: I think whether it's my lineage, who has prepared me from anciently, or a bunch of things, I think it was them, but also my decision and my choice in sticking it out. But being the first Hawaiian out there in the water is just, I feel more like myself.
0: Ulana and her crew go out for to sea for weeks at a time, bringing back big fish like ahi. She says she incorporates traditional cultural practices on the trips. And from inspiring stories of resilience to voices making a global impact, tune in to KHON2's Voices of the Pacific, a special celebrating culture, pride, and people shaping Hawaii and the Pacific community. It'll be available to stream on our KHON2 Plus app this Friday. All right, folks, coming up next, the stories you need to know about before you step out of the door this morning. And over on the Valley Isle, an update on recovery from last month's Kōnolo storms when Wake Up Today continues.
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2: Welcome back. Now it's 5:18. Here's today's Need to Know before you head out this morning. The wreckage from Monday's plane crash off Molokai has been removed from the water. The Federal Aviation Administration says wind caused a loss of control and an upside-down crash into the water off Kalaupapa.
3: Honolulu police are reminding moped riders that helmets save lives. State law says all moped operators are required to wear helmets, and anyone younger than 16 are banned from operating one. HPD says we'll continue enforcement and education efforts.
2: Episode 48 of Kilauea's eruption could happen as early as today. The USGS says glow was visible from both vents overnight, but the summit has switched to deflation. The forecast window is through Friday.
3: And Kaneohe residents, today's your chance to not see your shadow. A Lahaina noon is set to happen at 12:28 this afternoon. The phenomenon only occurs twice a year. For more information on dates and times, you can visit our website, khon2.com. On Maui, residents can get an update on Kona storm relief efforts tonight.
2: That's right. Jack Gist from Akamai Broadcasting has more on the community meeting. Good morning, Jack.
4: Good morning. Here's the latest from Maui County. Residents and business owners are invited to attend an informational community meeting on the Kona low storm recovery efforts tonight, 6 p.m., held at the Malcolm Center, located at 1305 North Ho'oponopono Street, Suite 5 in Lapoa, formerly known as the Maui Research and Technology Park in Kihei. Impacts from the Kona low storms in March caused significant damage, in particular to portions of South Kihei Road. Representatives from the Office of Recovery will be on hand to share details about the ongoing work and answer questions. To assist with headcount, residents planning to attend are encouraged to RSVP by emailing Council Member Tom Cook's office at thomas.cook@mauicounty.us. You can also ask for more information, or if you're unable to attend and would like to provide input. I know I'll be there. Reporting from the Akamai Newsroom on Maui, I'm Jack Gist for Wake Up Today. Back to you.
3: All right, mahalo, Jack. Just ahead, how you can get your hands on some tickets for the upcoming Max Holloway and Conor McGregor rematch.
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15: You came for this, we do that. We do that, so we might as well.
16: It's always been a dream of mine to play at home in front of a Hawaii crowd and represent the state of Hawaii. I'm back and I'm in better shape than I was when I was first there, and it led me to going out to Georgia and then to California, and taking the risk to go out to Georgia has had given me the opportunity to grow and like learn a lot more about myself, and just being a better person than I was on and off the field, and it's truly been a blessing to me.
17: Yeah.
16: My mindset right now is to keep my head down and work hard, stay humble. Cause I kind of been hiding for a little while, and people's been wondering where I've been and what's been happening with me. I'm back and I'm ready to go, and I've never been more motivated than ever.
18: Now, Levi will spend the summer at home in the islands training ahead of his return to the Rainbow Warriors for continuing off-season coverage of Hawaii baseball. Stay with KHON2 Sports on air and online. And the countdown to International Fight Week is underway as tickets will go on sale Friday for UFC 329, headlined by Hawaii's Max Holloway against fellow future Hall of Famer Conor McGregor at welterweight on July 11th in Las Vegas, a rematch of a 2013 bout won by McGregor before either became world champs. According to part-time Hawaii resident, former UFC title contender himself, Frank Trigg, a big focus will be on Holloway remaining focused amid the inevitable, notorious mind games.
19: It's a really big deal. Every single TV and all the islands will be turned on to his fight at the time his fight comes on. It will be a complete power grid drop because everyone's just trying to watch the one fight at somebody else's house. It is a big, big deal to have this fight happen, finally. My only thing is, being a former fighter, is that my thought process is Conor definitely has reinvented how you talk trash before a fight. It's a whole new genre with this guy, right? It will start at some point where he can't help himself. He just keeps that mask, which is great. It brings fans in. But then you look at the other side of it, with Max, it's just kind of like, I'm going to go to work tomorrow morning and I'm going to bed tomorrow night. Not let me trash talk the game. Max knows his positions. The crazy things that you think are nuts that he does, the point in the middle of the cage and bringing guys back in, let's stay in the center and all that, it's calculated because he understands himself. That's how it's done. That's what it is.
18: Now, as mentioned, if you're interested, general tickets go on sale Friday. For more information, be sure to visit our website, KHON2.com. Again, UFC 329 is set for July 11th. It will be aired on Paramount Plus. Stay with KHON2 Sports on air and online for continuing coverage. There's your look at sports. Back to you.
20: Oh, better put in my vacation request right now. Top stories of the morning are just ahead. Plus, what the FAA says caused a plane to crash. Waters off Kalaupapa. The Wake Up Today continues.
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20: Aloha and good morning. Welcome back to Wake Up Today on this Wednesday. I'm Sam Spangler.
2: And I'm Sarah Madison. Before we get to your news, let's check your weather with Brittany Freelander. Good morning, Brittany.
38: Good morning, Sarah. Good morning, Sam. And happy early Wednesday, everyone. We've got a few showers to start you off for this morning. And for the afternoon, partly cloudy skies are expected. A drier day today than it was yesterday. Cooler morning as well. 71 degrees outside. You could see beautiful sunrise shaping up for us. What we still have in the forecast is the small craft advisory, our only marine alert that we have for today. It has been extended now through tomorrow until about 6 a.m. with the moderate to breezy trades. And it does look like the trades will weaken. We're expecting some light showers and a weak low to approach on Thursday and Friday, which will uptick our potential for some light wet weather all day Thursday tomorrow. Doesn't look like we'll get a whole lot, but that will be the wettest day for this week so far, with some drier days ahead as we head closer into the weekend and early next week, Monday. In terms of the ocean forecast, we've got some bigger surf today with a drop down tomorrow. North at 7 to 10, tomorrow 4 to 6. East Shore is 5 to 7, South 3 to 5, and the West at about 5 to 7 as well. And you could see that drop down tomorrow for the West and the South at 3 to 5 footers. East Shore is consistent, though, at about 5 to 7. And a quick look at the 7-day forecast for you on the screen. You can see the potential for some wet weather Thursday, that's heightened. And Friday and Saturday, that bumps down partly cloudy skies to mostly sunny early into midweek next week. Temperatures are comfortable, low humidity for today. Again, low 70s now with the daytime high expected to be 81 to 82 degrees. That's latest for our forecast. Brian, I'll send things over to you.
20: Thank you, Brittany, for that weather update. 5:32, we'll take a look at traffic right here on the island of Kauai, and we'll head up east towards Lihue this morning. Looking pretty good. We'll make our way towards Anahola on our next traffic update right here on the island of Maui. You can see we're going to head towards south. Kula looking good, Kula Highway, and of course, Kihei Road, South Kihei Road. Picking up a little bit of traffic. Pi'ilani Highway, not too bad. That's going to be it for our friends and family in Kihei this morning. Right here on Hawaii Island, if you're heading towards Hilo, again, not too much traffic heading in towards Hilo Town this morning. Most of that traffic right here in the island of Oahu, H1 through that Waikele stretch. Plus, the good news is that stall is cleared in Waipahu, H1 westbound, right after the Waikele exit and Pa'iwa Street. So that should be helping out alleviate a little bit of that traffic in the windward side, Likelike, Pali Highway, and the H3 smooth sailing as you make your way towards town. So we'll make our way outside and we'll check on these traffic cameras. Here's Kalani Anaoli Highway and Hawaii Kai Drive. You see the trade winds are blowing this morning. Those trees, coconut trees in the background. We'll jump back on that freeway and we'll show you everything making its way towards town this morning. Here's the H1, H2 merge, Moanalua and Fort Shafter. And as we head further down that freeway, we'll take a look at H1 and Ward this morning. So those drive times are coming through, and for the most part, three out of three from the west side, still in that comfortable green zone. We'll kick it off in Waianae at 45 minutes right now to town, 30-minute drive from Kapolei, 31 minutes out the door from Ewa. And if you're coming on over from Mililani, it's about 26 minutes for you guys, 15 minutes from the windward side in Kaneohe. And if you're using the Pali Highway from Kailua, that's going to be 16 minutes this morning. And Hawaii Kai, we'll see you guys here in just about 13 minutes. Sarah, over to you.
38: Thank you very much, Brian. President Donald Trump is set to hold a cabinet meeting at the White House this morning as he hopes to close in on a deal to end the war in Iran. Diplomats familiar with the Iran-U.S. talks don't know when or where an expected memorandum of understanding will be signed, but Trump has projected confidence that his closing in on a deal that will reopen the Strait of Hormuz and give him a credible argument that Iran's nuclear capability has been diminished enough to declare victory.
0: Back at home, the wreckage from Monday's plane crash off Molokai has been removed from the water. The Federal Aviation Administration says wind caused a loss of control and an upside-down crash into the waters off Kalaupapa. The pilot and passenger of the single-engine sling plane survived with minor injuries and were able to get out on their own. After the pair reached the shore, they got help from National Park employees. The State Department of Health tells us their staff also responded after being alerted about the crash.
1: We stayed in the area just orbiting around, circling, and trying to guide in the land rescuers to get to them. So we just kind of stayed above them, circling, just to let them know that, hey, we know you're here, somebody's coming.
0: The plane is owned by Pacific Flight Academy. We asked for details on the flight's purpose and more about the crash. They declined to comment.
38: Honolulu police believe speed was a factor in Tuesday's deadly overnight crash in Kalaeloa. It happened around midnight on Farrington Highway. Police say a 28-year-old man was speeding before rear-ending another vehicle and hitting a concrete barrier that sent him airborne. HPD says the driver, who was not wearing a seatbelt, was thrown from the vehicle and was pronounced dead. This is Oahu's 16th traffic fatality this year, and with the summer busy ahead, officials are encouraging everyone to drive with aloha.
3: As you traverse our pretty congested roadways, we ask you that you please plan your trip so that you can slow down, avoid speeding, watch other people on the roadway. Wear your seatbelts. Seatbelts has been a vital factor in keeping people safe from being ejected out of vehicles.
38: New legislation to discourage repeat speeders is also in the works, including devices to monitor speed or even restrict a driver from going past a certain speed limit.
0: Meanwhile, Honolulu police are also reminding moped riders that helmets save lives. State law says all moped operators are required to wear helmets, and anyone younger than 16 are banned from operating one. So far this month, officers say two separate moped crashes in which riders were not wearing helmets left them with critical injuries. HPD says it will continue enforcement and education efforts for safe operation of mopeds.
38: No word yet on the cause of a house fire that on Kauai that destroyed a home in Kapa'a. It happened Monday afternoon to a single-story home on Kahuna Road. The department said firefighters initially focused on cooling a propane tank before extinguishing the home. Damage is estimated at $321,000.
0: Hawaii is among the Democratic states defending its efforts to crack down on Medicaid fraud. Vice President J.D. Vance recently commented that Hawaii has a fraud unit with a $2 million a year budget, but hasn't prosecuted anyone for years. Attorney General Ann Lopez says Hawaii has prosecuted 18 people for theft of over $1 million in the past few years.
4: I want the public to understand that fraud enforcement is not about headlines or politics. It's about protecting public funds, preserving the integrity of essential health care programs, and ensuring accountability when people attempt to exploit systems designed to help vulnerable residents.
0: The AG's office also said they were recently invited last minute to a roundtable today with the vice president, which they say Republicans gave about a week's notice about. They say it's just another example of the fraud issue being politicized.
2: Over on Hawaii Island, we continue to keep a close eye on Kilauea volcano. Here's a live look at Halemaumau crater. The USGS says glow was visible from both vents overnight, but the summit was switched to deflation. Scientists say the forecast window for episode 48 is today through Friday. We'll keep you updated.
0: Time is 5:38 now. Speaking of phenomena, if you happen to look down around 12:30 p.m. yesterday, you may have noticed something missing, your shadow.
2: Yeah, the phenomenon called Lahaina Noon happens twice a year in May and July when the sun passes directly overhead, causing upright objects such as flagpoles and cones to have no shadows. And yesterday was one of those days in Honolulu.
5: I think it's really cool. Like, I just noticed that I'm like standing on top of my own shadow. Like, what? That's crazy. And like, it only happens like a few places, and Hawaii is one of them.
6: I'm kind of bummed I missed it because I heard about it maybe a year or two ago, and it looks very strange. Like, I've always wanted to see it in person. I didn't realize it was today.
0: According to Bishop Museum, another Lahaina Noon is taking place today in Kaneohe. That'll be at 12:28 p.m. For more information on dates and times, you can visit our website, khon2.com. Yeah, this is a very cool phenomena. I wonder, like, picture taking. You know, you get, like, golden hour stuff. You want to get the right lighting. I imagine Lahaina Noon got to be a pretty good... Because usually that time of day is not great for picture taking because you got all kinds of shadows.
2: Right. Yeah. I've never tried that, actually.
0: Yeah. Well, Kaneohe today. Although for us, I missed it yesterday. That's our prime nap time after work, right?
2: You know what?
0: Real early. It's tough.
2: Yeah, noontime, we're sleeping. Like, no. So that's why I've never, like, not, yeah, I've never had to, like, experience that before. But it is pretty cool. Yeah. It is really cool that in Hawaii you get to do that.
0: Yeah, Lahaina snooze for us. All right, coming up next, we're working for Hawaii with a live look at your early morning traffic plus your full forecast.
2: And the social media addiction case continues with the Supreme Court rejecting an appeal from Facebook and Instagram. 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
38: As you get your day started, the current conditions are nice and cool. We've got some late rain showers over the cool hours, 71 degrees outside, and some light trades, east northeast trades, now at about 6 miles per hour with low humidity in the forecast, so it shouldn't be too sticky if you're heading out the door now. Overview of that forecast for you, we've got the small craft advisory that has now been extended through tomorrow until about 6 o'clock a.m. with locally strong trades throughout today, weakening tomorrow with an approaching low. So a light disturbance north of the islands that will halt some of our trades and bring in some light scattered showers for Thursday. Doesn't look like we'll get a whole lot of wet weather, but Thursday will give us our highest potential for some rain. East shore is 5 to 7, south 3 to 5, west facing 5 to 7, largest will be the north at 7 to 10, dropping down tomorrow to be just about 4 to 6 feet. And a look at the 7-day forecast for you on the screen. We've got the light rain showers expected Thursday for the AM hours, partly cloudy for Aloha Friday, and less than 10% chance of rain as we head into the weekend. That's it as for our forecast. Brian, I'll send things over to you.
20: Thank you, Brittany, for that weather update. 544, we'll take a look at traffic right here on the island of Kauai as we make our way further up towards north.

0: Found right after that Waikele exit and Paiva Street. As far as that traffic, you see a little bit right behind there, H1 through that Waikele stretch, pushing its way further towards town. And of course, Skyline is going to be in the blue this morning from that East Kapolei station towards Pearl Harbor at 23 minutes 26 if you're headed off to the airport. So we'll head outside. Here's Kapi'olani Boulevard and Kalakaua Avenue. That traffic making its way towards the Ala Moana Shopping Center. Maybe that's where you work this morning in our retail industry. H1, H2 merge as we jump back on that freeway, and we'll head further down that freeway. We'll show you H1 and Ward. Finally, let's get off that freeway for a second and see what's happening as far as the Pali Highway and Wao Kanaka. So not too bad if you're using Pali Highway. Of course, there's always Leakey Leakey and the H3 for our friends on the windward side. 48 minutes right now for Waianae. Not too bad there. 32 minutes drive for Kapolei. 33 minutes in the car from Eva. And if you're coming on over from Mililani, about 27 minutes for you guys. 16-minute drive from Kaneohe and Kailua and Hawaii Kai. We'll see you guys here in just about 13 minutes. Sarah, over to you.
1: Thank you very much, Brian. A significant setback for Meta, the company that owns Facebook, Instagram, WhatsApp, and Threads. The Supreme Court has declined to hear the company's bid to avoid a lawsuit filed by Vermont's Attorney General. The case accuses Meta of designing Instagram to be addictive for young users. Meta has argued it cannot be sued in Vermont court because neither the company nor the app design has specific ties to the state. Still, the company is facing similar lawsuits from states across the country, with Meta accused of knowingly designing addictive features. Coming up next, the stories you need to know before you step out the door, and why grandpa snacks are officially having a moment. We'll explain when Wake Up Today returns.
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13: Welcome back. Time is now 5:49 on this Wednesday morning. Here's today's need to know before you head out the door. Ugandan authorities have ordered the closure of the border with Congo amid a surge in Ebola cases. The number of cases in eastern Congo is nearly 1,000, with at least 220 suspected deaths.
1: The man accused of throwing a rock at a Hawaiian monk seal on Maui is expected in a Honolulu courtroom this morning. If convicted, Igor

0: Litvinchuk faces up to a year in prison and up to $170,000 in fines.
1: Online shopping is getting easier as a new facility for Amazon heads to West Oahu. The Kapolei facility will be a fulfillment center, meaning you could get some orders within a day.
0: And parents who need help paying for groceries can apply for the Sunbucks program. It provides benefits to households with school-aged children to buy food during the summer. The online application is open now through August 2nd.
1: Grandpa snacks are officially having a moment.
0: That's right. Nostalgic grandpa snacks are a masterclass in simple, no-fuss comfort.
1: Yeah, we're talking about saltine crackers, sardines, canned tuna, and peanut butter out of the jar. Snack experts say these foods are gaining in popularity thanks to trends like grandpa and Nanocore. Not only that, some of these items are cheap, which also helps when everything else is so expensive.
0: Mm-hmm. Grandpa snacks are making the rounds on social media, following other foodie trends like girl and boy dinner. Now the question is, do you have any favorite grandpa snacks?
1: Yeah,
2: I do.
1: Combine two of these, saltine crackers and peanut butter.
2: Yeah. Mm,
1: that's a good one.
2: It is.
1: Drizzle a little bit of honey on there too. Mean. Peanut butter on a spoon, that's something I like to do.
2: That's you were just telling me that.
1: Yeah, so when I played baseball at the University of Hawaii, I had to gain weight. And
2: right.
1: That was one of the things I had to do, fit in an extra 200 or 300 calories. So be careful, peanut butter, a lot of calories.
2: Man, I wish you didn't tell me that because yeah. I wasn't trying to gain weight, but I just do that
1: it's
2: so good.
1: It is good, it's tasty. Yeah, I love it.
2: Okay, so I have some grandpa snacks actually at work too. Right? So saltine crackers.
1: Yeah.
2: Right? That just helps.
1: Yeah.
2: You know, early morning.
1: Yeah.
2: Not peanut butter, but I have like the cookie butter from Trader Joe's.
1: Oh, that's so no.
2: I eat it straight out of the jar and I feel like shame now. My goodness. Because I'm not trying to gain weight. But yes, it is. I like the fact that it's very easy. Mm-hmm. And it's cheap. So
1: and it's cheap. That's right.
2: I want this to continue growing as a trend.
1: So yeah, we were made for this. Our transformation into kupuna in our 30s is fully complete now.
2: Okay, you know what trend needs to happen? Maybe it already did, but like the parenting dinner.
1: Oh, just
2: we know
1: the
2: what the
1: leftovers
2: parent dinner is.
1: Just eating like half a Dino nugget with some ketchup. Yeah.
2: All that. Just the pizza crust.
1: Yeah, exactly.
2: Right? Well, we'll check on your morning traffic conditions next.
1: But before we take a break, let's take a peek outside. See how Wednesday morning is shaping up, and it is a gorgeous one, folks. Nice to have those trade winds around. Keep it here. We'll tell you about your traffic and weather when Wake Up Today returns.
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1: In case you work in our tourism industry or you're living in Waikiki heading out, that traffic, we'll probably be getting on the Kuhio-Kalakaua split. We'll make our way towards the flow map here and see what's happening. Good news, that stall is cleared in Waipahu, H1 westbound, right after that Waikele exit and Pa'iwa Street. Most of that traffic right here, H1 through the Waikele stretch, and of course Skyline going to be in the blue this morning from that East Kapolei station towards Pearl Harbor at 23 minutes 26 if you're headed off to the airport. So head outside. Beautiful views, not too bad, in Waikiki, Alawai, and Makali. Drive times again coming through. So we got three out of three from the west side, still in that comfortable green zone. 49 minutes right now from Waianae, 33 for Kapolei, 32-minute drive from Ewa. And if you're coming on over from Mililani, about 28 minutes for you guys, 16 minutes from the windward side in Kaneohe, also 16-minute drive from Kailua using the Pali Highway and Hawaii Kai. We'll see you guys here in just about 13 minutes as we send it over to Brittany.
13: Thanks, Brian. Here's a look into the forecast center to start you off. Minimal rain shower activity, but we do see some rain. We've got some right now for the Big Island, right now at the north end, so Hawaii and Waimea, and then along the Hana coast. North of Oahu, and it looks like the interior island, so right there above Molokai, we could see some more rain showers make landfall once that gets pushed through from the northeast trades, but rain's dry pretty much for Kauai and Kauai County. So drier for our westerly islands to start you off, at least for right now this morning. Here's a look at the rest of your forecast moving forward. So we've got the small craft advisory that we've been talking about all week long. We've got it now extended through Thursday due to the locally strong trades. So any boaters out there, not the best time to be out on the waters. But it looks like the trades could weaken starting tomorrow with new disturbance north of the island, bringing in some elevated wet weather potential Thursday. And then that does drop down Friday, so it doesn't look like we'll get a whole lot of wet weather, but we will get a few more showers as we head into tomorrow. In terms of the surf, 7 to 10 for the north, east facing 5 to 7, south 3 to 5, and we've got the west at about 5 to 7 as well. And you could see most of the surf drops down tomorrow for Thursday. 7-day forecast for you overhead for our skies. Expect partly cloudy to some AM showers for Thursday, partly cloudy for Friday, and then mostly sunny the closer we get into the weekend and head into early next week. Temperature-wise, we're comfortable. Low to mid-80s across the board for the next 7 days. Top stories of the morning are coming up next. That includes how Amazon plans same-day deliveries in Hawaii. Don't go anywhere. We'll be right back.
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0: Good morning and welcome to Wake Up Today on this Wednesday, the 27th of May. I'm Sarah Madison.
1: And I'm Sam Spangler. Before we get to your top stories, we have an absolutely gorgeous start to our Wednesday. Let's check the forecast with Brittany Friedlander. 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
13: Hey, good morning, Sam. Good morning, Sarah, and happy early Wednesday. Beautiful way to start off your midweek this morning. We've got partly cloudy skies overlooking Oahu and specifically Honolulu right now. And some pretty dry trends this morning. It's a little bit drier out there than it was yesterday at this hour. We're expecting some light showers still over the Ko'olau. We've got some offshore rain activity north of Molokai right now and some pretty strong northeast trades. Now, they are a little bit lighter than yesterday, 6 miles per hour here in town, but we're expecting some nice moderate to breezy trades at least throughout the day today before the weekend starting tomorrow. And that's due to a new weak low approaching on Thursday, so light disturbance overhead of the islands that could bring in some wet weather. Looks like the potential for the AM showers tomorrow morning will be elevated to about 30 to 40% chance of rain. Small craft advisory is also in effect. We have that statewide still through tomorrow until about 6 o'clock a.m. So we'll let you know if that is lifted tomorrow. It looks like we'll get some weakening trade starting Thursday as well. Ocean forecast in terms of the surf, elevated conditions for the north at 7 to 10. East shores 5 to 7, west 5 to 7 as well. And south shores 3 to 5 with a drop down as we head into tomorrow. East shores will remain consistent though at about 5 to 7 feet. And a quick look at that 7-day forecast for you. Highest potential for some wet weather will be Thursday tomorrow, with partly cloudy skies trending aloha Friday through the weekend, and then mostly sunny conditions as we head into early next week. That's it as for our forecast. Brian, I'll send things over to you.
21: Thank you, Brittany, for that weather update. 6:02, we'll check on that traffic. It's right here on the island of Kauai. If you're heading north of the island towards Kilauea, Princeville, and Hanalei this morning, you can see not much in the way of traffic. Probably see a little bit more as we get through the morning. Right here on the Valley Isle on Maui, if you're heading towards Kahului this morning via Kula Highway, that's going to get busy. And Wailuku towards Waiehu, not too bad as well. We did check on Kihei side as far as that traffic. South Kihei Road looking good. And right here on Hawaii Island, again, heading towards Kailua Kona through Captain Cook and Keaholo. Not much in the way of traffic. Most of that traffic right here in the island of Oahu H went through that Waikele stretch. Got that stalled cleared in Waipahu H went westbound, which is good news. And those alternate routes are open this morning from Wanalua Freeway, Nimitz Highway, and Windward Side. Not too bad. H3, Likelike, and the Pali Highway you see right here. Not much in the way of traffic. So green is good. We'll head outside again and check out that traffic cameras. Here's Alawai and Makali. That's looking good as well. You can see everybody waking up and heading off to work this morning. Here's another surface street, Kapi'olani Boulevard and Kalakaua Avenue, which are back on that freeway. And we'll show you Moanalua and Fort Shafter. And finally, let's take a look at that zip lane right here, H1 and Aiea Heights Overpass. Again, that zip lane is open and should remain open to about 9 o'clock this morning. Drive times coming through, 3 out of 3 from the west side. Still in that comfortable green zone. We'll start off at Waianae right now at a 48-minute pace to town, 33 for Kapolei, 32 minutes out the door from Ewa. And if you're coming on over from Mililani, it's about 28 minutes for you guys, 15 minutes from the windward side in Kaneohe, Kailua, using that Pali Highway. That's going to be 16 minutes this morning. And Hawaii Kai, we'll see you guys here in about 14 minutes. And expect some traffic in the areas of Kalihi and Manoa in the next few days. Today, Hawaiian Electric will replace poles and equipment on Holona Street in Kalihi and on Oahu Avenue in Manoa on Friday. Now, work will take place from 8:30 a.m. to 2:30 in the afternoon. Motorists are advised to avoid the area if possible. Let's send it back to the desk.
0: Thank you very much, Brian. Response teams are back at work this morning trying to stabilize a ruptured chemical tank at a Washington State paper mill. Yesterday's implosion in Longview killed one person and injured nine, with nine others still missing. The massive tank was holding about 900,000 gallons of white liquor, a highly toxic chemical that burns the skin or lungs if inhaled. The contents are enough to fill an Olympic-sized swimming pool about 1.5 times. Teams originally thought the tank held around 80,000 gallons of liquid.
1: The man who reportedly threw a large rock at a Hawaiian monk seal on Maui is expected in a Honolulu courtroom this morning. The incident was caught on video earlier this month in Lahaina. The attorney for 38-year-old Igor Litvinchuk says his client never intended to hurt the seal and believed he was protecting nearby sea turtles, which no one reportedly saw. Litvinchuk was charged with taking an endangered Hawaiian monk seal, which includes harassing and harming. If convicted, he faces up to a year in prison and $170,000 in fines.
0: On the Big Island, an emergency meeting is planned this morning to get an update on damage from last Friday's 6-point magnitude earthquake. It's now been 5 days since the shaker, and Hawaii County Civil Defense says it's received 143 damage reports. Of those, 5 homes are considered destroyed, and 34 others have major damage, mostly in the southern part of the island. But authorities are learning the damage is going far beyond foundations.
2: But this was not normal. This thing was like a jackhammer. It was like just slamming down, and it wouldn't stop. I've never felt anything like that, and I'm still a little bit shaken up from it.
6: I'll be signing an emergency declaration. I believe we have are pretty close to the threshold for an emergency response from the federal side. Now we're talking about catchment tanks being compromised, water lines and such. And so we're going to have more information as we bring all of our directors together for an update.
0: County officials say they're working with Vibrant Hawaii and Red Cross to help those who lost their homes. We'll follow up on today's meeting.
1: Meanwhile, changes are coming to the Hilo International Airport. Senator Lorraine Inouye has announced the release of $4 million for improvements. The money will support the planning and design of the airport's T-hangars and West Ramp facilities, helping to modernize airport infrastructure and support future operational needs.
0: Amazon same-day delivery is coming to Hawaii. The world's largest retailer is building a 3 million square foot fulfillment center in Kalaeloa. The new facility will be used to store some products on island, meaning you could get some orders within a day. Despite the company promising to bring more job opportunities to West Oahu, some worry how it will affect small businesses.
22: I'm just really concerned about how many small businesses are going to be driven out of business. You know, this fantastic thing is just going to kill so many family businesses. I can't support it. I'm strongly opposed to it.
0: Amazon says more than 60% of its sales come from independent sellers, which they say gives small businesses the opportunity to sell their products around the world. The company hopes to start construction on the new facility over the next year, with it being ready to open by the end of 2029.
1: Good news for travelers. American Airlines will offer Starlink internet on hundreds of its flights. Starlink provides internet connections from satellites. It will be available on more than 500 single-aisle Airbus planes starting early next year. Starlink already is serving United Airlines, Southwest, Alaska, and Hawaiian Airlines. Sarah, you ever been on a flight with Starlink?
0: No, I don't think I have. Not yet.
1: It is a game changer.
0: Wow.
1: It makes things a lot different. Usually you get the internet, it's like a little slow and stuff.
0: Yep.
1: You can do anything that you would do at home. Starlink internet.
0: That's very important.
1: Yeah, it's very interesting. All right, time is 6:08 now. A very special summer travel season is officially underway in Las Vegas.
0: That's right. Southern Nevada's summer celebration leading up to America's 250th birthday got underway this week with a breathtaking lighting ceremony at the Hoover Dam.
1: Wow, the ceremony featured an American flag roughly the size of a football field hanging over the historic landmark, with lights flashing on nearby rocks in the shape of stars, as the colors red and blue lit up the dam.
0: The lightning, along with the American flag, will go up each night on the dam leading up to July 4th.
1: Wow, that is gorgeous.
0: It is. I have not been to the Hoover Dam.
1: It's massive.
0: I imagine.
1: Yeah, next time you go to the Ninth Island, to try and take a stop by there. It is amazing to, like, because you can drive right over it.
0: Right.
1: Just to see the sheer size.
0: That's crazy.
1: Yeah, that's a beautiful sight.
0: Right? Because it makes the flag look small.
1: Yeah, that gives you an idea of the scale, right?
0: Yeah.
1: It's a football-sized flag. It looks tiny up there.
0: It does.
1: Incredible. All right, folks, coming up next, Will the sunshine last into the weekend? Brittany's back with the latest forecast for today and beyond.
0: And just ahead, a look at Michael Moniz's new project celebrating AAPI month when Wake Up Today returns.
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9: 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American Airlines will soon be installing Starlink Wi-Fi in its planes. That's the internet service from Elon Musk's SpaceX, which relies on a network of satellites in low Earth orbit. Cybersecurity experts are raising concern about AI being used to scam people who are trying to book summer travel. Kane McGladry is a senior member of the tech-focused public charity IEEE. He says there are several tactics criminals can employ with AI.
23: Criminals are using AI to scrape your social media and then write realistic messages that sound like they're from the hotel or the restaurant that you booked. And those will use things like social data, like your kids' names or your specific travel dates to try and sound legitimate before, and here's the pivot, they'll demand payment through a method like Venmo or Zelle or crypto or a wire transfer.
9: McGladry says a good way to avoid getting scammed, always check the URL of the website you're on for typos. With Tech Trends, I'm Mike Dubusky, ABC News.
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21: 6:12 in the morning. I know it's really early. Let's check out that traffic right here. We'll start right here on the island of Kauai. Again, south of the island picks up most of that traffic from Kalaheo to Hanapepe. So far, so good. You'll see some traffic making its way in towards Lihue this morning. Right here on the Valley Isle on Maui, you can see if you're heading towards Kula Highway, it's looking good. And then there it is, Kihei, South Kihei Road, picking up a little bit of traffic. Pi'ilani Highway, not too bad this morning. We'll take a look at Hawaii Island. We did check Kailua Kona side on the west side of Hawaii Island. We'll see what's happening here as far as Hilo. And again, that's looking good. You'll see that traffic making its way in about 30, 40 minutes towards Hilo this morning. Right here on the island of Oahu, most of that traffic, again, H1 through that Waikele stretch. Skyline, that's going to be in the blue this morning from that east Kapolei Station towards Pearl Harbor at 23 minutes 26 if you're headed off to the airport. As always, we'll head outside and we'll check on these traffic cameras. Pretty good here on the east side, Kalani Anaoli Highway and Hawaii Kai Drive, and we'll jump back on that freeway and we'll show you everybody making its way towards town this morning. H1 and Manager's Drive, that zip lane is open this morning, and we'll check on several other traffic cameras. We'll head further down that freeway and check on H1 and Middle. So you'll guarantee to see a lot more cars here probably a little after 7 as the traffic makes its way through that portion of the freeway. 3 out of 3 from the west side, still in that comfortable green zone. Good news for everyone from Waianae right now. 48 minutes in the car, 33 for Kapolei and Eva. And if you're coming on over from Mililani, 29 minutes for you guys, 16 minutes from the windward side in Kaneohe and Kailua and Hawaii Kai. We'll see you guys here in about 14 minutes as we check on today's weather with Brittany.
13: Thanks, Brian. Here's a look into the forecast center this morning. Let's start off with your current conditions for this very early Wednesday. 72 degrees outside right now. East-northeast trades. Light at about 7 miles per hour. Humidity is down in the forecast. Some light passing showers for Maui County and for Hawaii Island, but remains dry overlooking Honolulu and even pretty dry right now over the Ko'olau's if you're making your morning commute from Kaneohe or even Kailua. Weather alerts for you. You've got the small craft advisory that has been issued all week long. It's now been extended statewide until about 6 a.m. tomorrow. And I am thinking this could get lifted. We're seeing some lighter trades with a developing low north of the islands that will halt some of our trades and bring in some wet weather Thursday. So besides Thursday's a.m. hours look still pretty dry for Thursday into Friday, late Thursday afternoon rather, into Aloha Friday. And then still some nice partly cloudy skies as we head into the weekend. Mostly sunny into early and midweek next week with less than 10% chance of showers. And temperatures comfortable, low 70s to start off your days, and then about mid-80s for those daytime highs. That's it as for our forecast, Sam. I'll send things over to you.
1: 15 now. From inspiring stories of resilience to voices making a global impact, KHON2 presents Voices of the Pacific, a special that celebrates culture, pride, and people shaping Hawaii and the Pacific community. 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
5: From the flames of tradition to the bright lights of the big screen, Hualalai Chung is sharing Pacific culture with the world. Raised in Hawaii, his journey began with fire knife dancing, an art rooted in discipline, heritage, and storytelling, shaping not just his craft, but his purpose.
11: I'm a firm believer that aloha can change the world, so I think it always instilled in me this opportunity to be a representation of where you come from, be a representation of your community, your ohana, your people. And to celebrate our differences and to celebrate what it is that make people unique in the world.
5: That belief has carried him from local stages to global productions, bringing Pacific voices to audiences everywhere while staying grounded in the community that raised him. 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
1: All right, mahalo, Mikey. The stories you need to know about are coming up next. And a UFC Hall of Famer breaks down the massive Max Holloway versus Conor McGregor fight coming up this summer as tickets go on sale this week. Keep it here, folks. Wake Up Today. We'll be right back.
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1: Welcome back. Time is now 6:19 on this Wednesday morning. The White House is getting ready to rumble.
2: Yeah, crews have begun construction on a 6-foot wire mesh octagon on the south lawn of the White House in preparation of the June 14th UFC fight scheduled to take place as part of the nation's 250th anniversary. UFC Freedom 250 will be headlined by two championship title fights, heavyweights Alex Pereira versus Kirill Gane and Georgian Ilya Topuria against interim champion Justin Gaethje for the lightweight bout.
1: The event is also taking place on President Trump's 80th birthday. 85,000 free tickets will be issued for the fight. Trump was the first sitting president to attend a UFC show back in 2019. Meanwhile, the countdown to International Fight Week is underway as tickets go on sale Friday for UFC 329.
2: Yeah, it's headlined by Hawaii's Max Holloway against fellow future Hall of Famer Conor McGregor at welterweight on July 11th in Las Vegas, a rematch of a 2013 bout won by McGregor before either became world champs.
1: According to a part-time Hawaii resident and former UFC title contender Frank Trigg, a lot depends on Holloway remaining focused amid the notorious mind games.
3: It's a really big deal. Every single TV and all the islands will be turned on to his fight at the time his fight comes on. It will be a complete power grid drop because everyone's just trying to watch the one fight at somebody else's house. It is a big, big deal to have this fight happen, finally. But my only thing is, being a former fighter, is that my thought process is Conor definitely has reinvented how you talk trash before a fight. It's a whole new genre with this guy, right? It will start at some point where he can't help himself. He just keeps that mask, which is great. It brings fans in. But then you look at the other side of it, where Max is just kind of like, I'm going to go to work tomorrow morning and I'm going to bed tomorrow night. Not let me trash talk the game. Max knows his positions. The crazy things that you think are nuts that he does, the point in the middle of the cage and bringing guys back in, let's stay in the center and all that, it's calculated because he understands himself. That's how it's done. That's what it is.
2: Again, general tickets go on sale Friday. For more information, visit our website, KH12.com.
1: UFC 329 is set for July 11th. 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Stay with KH12 Sports, both on air and online, for continuing coverage. Okay, this is a fascinating one. I remember the fight back in 2013. Mm-hmm. Both were very young, especially Max. I think he was like 20 years old or something like that at the point.
2: Yeah.
1: I remember talking to him afterwards. He was like kind of at risk of like being cut from the UFC. He lost two fights in a row. He was training at Tactical Strength and Conditioning, and he had a totally positive mindset. And that always stuck with me. Like, this guy went on to become the champion. He was at a very low point, a lot of stress, back against the wall, but he kept a positive mindset, kept working hard. So good inspiration for everybody out there that even the champ, right?
2: Yeah.
1: Down and out at one point.
2: You know what? Thank you so much for saying that.
1: Yeah.
2: Because he's going to need it. I don't remember much about the fight, but I remember the trash talking.
1: Yeah.
2: And McGregor, you know, as the interviewee said, like, is like the king of trash talk.
1: He is.
2: So you're going to have to need that positive mind. You know what I mean?
1: Well, that's the thing. Max has a very strong mind. But yeah, definitely anticipate Conor McGregor exploring any and everything.
2: Here we go.
1: Yeah, exactly. All right, folks, coming up next, Brittany will have an in-depth look at your island weather forecast.
2: That's right, but first, let's take a quick look outside. We've got a gorgeous sunrise, partly cloudy skies over Honolulu right now. Brittany has the latest forecast after the break.
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13: 25 a.m. for this very early Wednesday. Here's a quick look outside. Your weather and marine alerts we have for today. And we just have the one. The small craft advisory we've been talking about all week long, now extended into tomorrow. And we typically have this one when the trades are fairly strong. It looks like we'll have those nice breezy to locally strong trades at least through today. So we'll talk about that this morning. We've got this marine alert in effect until 6 a.m. tomorrow morning. And you can see the pink highlighted portion is statewide. Doppler radar, some approaching rain activity for Molokai. It looks like the east side of Oahu. We've got some activity right now north of the interior islands. Hawaii Island and Kauai County remains relatively dry. Some light activity for the east side there of the Big Island and the leeward coast of Kauai right now. Ocean forecast in terms of the surf, 7 to 10 north shores with a medium period swell bumping down tomorrow to be about 4 to 6. East 5 to 7 consistent into tomorrow and south shores 3 to 5, along with the west at 5 to 7 feet dropping down tomorrow to be about 3 to 5 as well. 70 forecast for you is also on the screen here. We've got the highest potential for some light wet weather Thursday. Approaching low that will weaken some of our trade winds and bring in some more rain showers, mostly for the AM hours on Thursday. Partly cloudy back for Aloha Friday through the weekend, and then mostly sunny conditions as we head into early next week. That's the latest for our forecast. Brian, I'll send things over to you.
21: Thank you, Brittany, for that weather update. 627, we'll head out the door this morning. We'll check on these traffic cameras. We'll start it right here on the windward side. Here's Kahikili Highway and Kahuhipa Road for our friends in Kaneohe making their way towards town this morning. You could probably use the H3, Likelike, or even the Pali Highway for that portion of Kahikili Highway. And again, most of that traffic, H1 through that Waikele stretch, just got a little bit right there. Skyline going to be in the blue this morning from that East Kapolei station towards Pearl Harbor at 23 minutes 26 if you're headed off to the airport. And that freeway does open up as you make your way further into town this morning. Outside we go. And again, a zip lane is open this morning, should remain open to just about 9 o'clock this morning. 3 out of 3 from the west side, still in that comfortable green zone. Celebrate, because it's good news for everyone from the west side. 49 minutes right now from Waianae, 33 for Kapolei, 34 for Eva. And if you're coming out over from Mililani, about 30 minutes in the car for you guys. 16 minutes from the windward side in Kaneohe and Kailua. And Hawaii Kai, we'll see you guys here in about 14 minutes. Well, top stories of the morning are just ahead. Plus, what the FAA says caused a plane to crash in waters off Kalaupapa when Wake Up Today continues.
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2: 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I'm Sarah Madison.
1: And I'm Sam Spangler. Before we get to your news, let's get a check on the forecast with Brittany Friedlander. Aloha and good morning, Brittany.
30: Good morning, Sam. Good morning, Sarah, and happy early Wednesday, everyone. We've got a small craft advisory that's still issued from the National Weather Service through tomorrow. It's about 6 o'clock a.m. So any boaters out there, that'll be for you statewide. Not the best time to be out on the waters this morning. Here's a quick look at some of our temperatures to start you off. Nice and comfortable. We've got low to mid-70s for most areas. Coolest right now, Kahului at about 69. Lanai City at 63. 69 for Hilo. So it is a cooler morning than it was yesterday at this hour. In terms of the trades, they are a little bit lighter, though. You could see some nice northeast trade wind flow. 7 miles per hour here in Honolulu. About 12 to 16 for our neighbor islands. A little bit lighter, though, for areas like Kailua Kona and Hilo at about 3 to 5. And a quick overview of your forecast, so some nice trade wind weather as we head into tomorrow, but we do have a weak low, so that will be a slight disturbance there to our atmosphere and high pressure system, blocking some of the trade winds, so we won't see as breezier winds tomorrow and Friday, it looks like, with some light rain showers expected Thursday. Some elevated conditions, it looks like, that will last Thursday through Thursday afternoon until about 12 p.m., so we could get some scattered showers a little bit longer. Besides that, some pretty nice weather for the rest of this week, so we'll jump into the seven-day forecast for you. Aloha Friday, already nice, partly cloudy conditions, and then mostly sunny over the weekend and into early next week with less than 10% chance of showers. So highest potential will be for tomorrow to see some of that wet weather. And then daytime highs are nice and comfortable with low humidity for the week ahead, low to mid-80s from now through next Wednesday. That's it for our forecast, Brent. I'll send things over to you.
21: Thank you, Brittany, for that weather update. 6:33, we're checking that traffic right here on the island of Oahu. Of course, most of that traffic situated right about here now has made its way here. So that traffic, again, pushing its way towards town, towards Pearl City, and it'll soon end up by H1 and Ward H1 Liliha. Skyline's going to be in the blue. You got those options, right? We got all those stations for you. Ho'opili, UH West Oahu. We'll focus on the East Kapolei Station as you make your way towards Pearl Harbor at 23 minutes, 26 if you're headed off to the airport. We'll head outside and let's stop off on the windward side. Here's Kahikili Highway. and Kahuhipa Street. As we jump back on that freeway, the zip lane is open this morning. Beautiful views as you drive into town this morning. H1 and Manager's Drive. We'll check out another camera that's going to show you the zip lane as well. H1 and IA Heights overpass. Finally, let's go all the way down that freeway. And you see moderate traffic already building up. H1 and Ward is what you're looking at. A lot of cars coming in from the east side using Kalani-Anaole Highway as they're route into town. So 3 out of 3 from the west side, still in that comfortable green zone. 48 minutes right now for Waianae. 33-minute drive from Kapolei. 34 minutes in the car from Eva. And if you're coming on over from Mililani, about 30 minutes for you guys. 16 minutes from the windward side in Kaneohe. Kailua using that Pali Highway. That's going to be 17 minutes this morning. And Hawaii Kai, we'll see you guys here in just about 15 minutes. Sam, over to you.
1: All right, mahalo, Brian. President Donald Trump is set to hold a cabinet meeting at the White House this morning as he hopes to close in on a deal to end the war in Iran. Diplomats familiar with the Iran-U.S. talks don't know when or where an expected memorandum of understanding will be signed. But Trump has projected confidence that he's closing in on a deal that will reopen the Strait of Hormuz and give him a credible argument that Iran's nuclear capability has been diminished enough to declare victory.
2: Back at home, the wreckage from Monday's plane crash off Molokai has been removed from the water. The Federal Aviation Administration says wind caused the loss of control and an upside-down crash into the water off Kalaupapa. The pilot and passenger of the single-engine Sling plane survived with minor injuries and were able to get out on their own. After the pair reached the shore, they got help from National Park employees. The State Department of Health tells us their staff also responded after being alerted about the crash.
3: We stayed in the area just orbiting around, circling, and trying to guide in the land rescuers to get to them. So we just kind of stayed above them, circled them, just to let them know that, hey, we know you're here, somebody's coming.
2: The plane is owned by Pacific Flight Academy. We asked for details on the flight's purpose and more about the crash. They declined to comment.
1: Honolulu police believe speed was a factor in Tuesday's deadly overnight crash in Kalaeloa. It happened around midnight on Farrington Highway. Police say a 28-year-old man was speeding before rear-ending another vehicle and hitting a concrete barrier that sent him airborne. HPD says the driver, who was not wearing a seatbelt, was thrown from the vehicle and pronounced dead. This is Oahu's 16th traffic fatality this year, and with the busy summer season ahead, officials are encouraging everyone to drive with aloha.
6: As you traverse our pretty congested roadways, we ask you that you please plan your trip so that you can slow down, avoid speeding, watch other people on the roadway, wear your seatbelts. Seatbelts has been a vital factor in keeping people safe from being ejected out of vehicles.
1: New legislation to discourage repeat speeders is also in the works, including devices to monitor speed or even restrict a driver from going past a certain speed limit.
2: Meanwhile, Honolulu police are also reminding moped riders that helmets save lives. State laws say all moped operators are required to wear helmets, and anyone younger than 16 are banned from operating one. So far this month, officers say 2 separate moped crashes in which riders were not wearing helmets left them with critical injuries. HPD says it will continue enforcement and education efforts for safe operations of mopeds.
1: Hawaii is among the Democratic states defending its efforts to crack down on Medicaid fraud. Vice President J.D. Vance recently commented that Hawaii has a fraud unit with a $2 million a year budget, but hasn't prosecuted anyone for years. Attorney General Ann Lopez says Hawaii has prosecuted 18 people for theft of over $1 million in the past few years.
7: I want the public to understand that fraud enforcement is not about headlines or politics. It's about protecting public funds, preserving the integrity of essential healthcare programs, and ensuring accountability when people attempt to exploit systems designed to help vulnerable residents.
1: The AG's office also said they were recently invited last minute to a roundtable with the vice president, which they say Republicans gave a week's notice about. They say it's just another example of the fraud issue being politicized.
2: Over on Hawaii Island, we continue to keep a close eye on Kilauea Volcano. Here's a live look at Halemaumau Crater. The USGS says glow was visible from both vents overnight, but the summit has switched to deflation. Scientists say the forecast window for episode 48 is today through Friday. We'll keep you updated.
1: Time is 6:38 now. adventure, you can call it that, awaits at the world's first swamp zip line.
2: Yeah, Zip NOLA in Louisiana sends riders soaring high above the trees and over swamp waters for nearly half a mile. It's billed as the world's first fully aquatic zip line, with guests gliding right over alligators swimming below.
1: Yeah, what could go wrong? There are five separate zip lines to choose from, with the tallest launch point at 60 feet high, roughly the height of a six-story building. The park also features swamp tours, even opportunities for guests to safely feed the gators.
2: No!
1: I assume that is not with their body falling from the zip line.
2: That is crazy. Yeah, so this is a no for me.
1: Yeah, that's going to be a big no.
2: Because I thought, yeah, I mean, it's pretty high up above the water.
1: Yeah.
2: But you just never know. You just never know if, like, the alligators can climb on top of each other, try to catch you.
1: Coordinated attack.
2: No, but, yeah, because they're seeing this happening, like, every day.
1: Yeah, they get sick of it,
2: you know what I mean?
1: Right? Yeah.
2: Yeah.
1: Got all that gator bait up there, and they got to figure out a way to get up there, right?
2: Yeah, this is scary.
1: Yeah. Not to mention, this is the land of... voodoo, right?
2: Okay.
1: Getting into the swamps in NOLA, you're going to tempt fate like that? I don't know. Bad idea, right?
2: Yeah, no.
1: All right, coming up next, Brian, we'll have a live look at your traffic hotspots and those drive times if you're headed into town.
2: And New York Mint rolls out a new quarter, what it looks like and what it's for when Wake Up Today continues.

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3: Westwood One Sports presents this special tennis update. Novak Djokovic trying to get to round three at the French Open for the 21st time in 22 appearances. He is up 2-0 on Frenchman Valentin Royer. They are currently in a third set tiebreaker. Djokovic has never lost to a Frenchman at Roland Garros. The upset of the day, the 2-seed Elena Rybakina on the women's side, the Australian Open champ, losing in three sets to Yulia Star-Dubstova from Ukraine. 10-4 was the score in the third set tiebreaker. Also, 3-seed and 4-time champ Iga Świątek beat Sarah Bialik in straight sets to get to round three. 7-seed Alina Svitolina also advances. American Nishesh Basavareddy, who upset Taylor Fritz on Sunday, is facing another American in round two, Alex Mickelson. Mickelson won the first set, and he was up in the second set as well. With this tennis update, Brad Heller, Westwood One Sports.
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9: H1H2 merge, you'll see most of that traffic. Skyline, that's going to be in the blue as always from the East Kapolei Station towards Pearl Harbor at 23 minutes, 26 if you're headed off to the airport. We're starting the cameras in central Oahu. Here's Kauka and Uke'e North bound. Of course, that traffic making its way towards work this morning. If that is your route towards your workplace, we'll jump on the freeway and we'll show you the H1H2 merge, Moanalua and Fort Shafter. And as we head further down that freeway, H1 and Ward, that's going to be getting traffic as we get through the morning. We'll show it to you right there. And finally, we'll get off the freeway for just a second. Of course, Kalakaua and Kapi'olani Boulevard on the camera is going to show you some traffic making its way towards Waikiki past the Hawaii Convention Center. So we got Waianae now checking in at 49 minutes, up a couple minutes since we last checked. 33-minute drive from Kapolei, 34 minutes out the door from Ewa. And if you're coming on over from Mililani, about 31 minutes for you guys. 17-minute drive from the windward side in Kaneohe and Kailua. And Hawaii Kai, we'll see you guys here in just about 15 minutes as we send it over to Brittany for today's weather.
10: Thanks, Brian. Here's looking to the forecast center for you. Not too many changes since we last spoke. Quick look at

0: Sunny skies and moderate to breezy trade winds as we head into the weekend, the remainder of May, and then even early June, early next week. Partly cloudy to mostly sunny by this time next week, Wednesday, with daytime highs nice and consistent, low to mid 80s. That's it for our forecast, Sarah. I'll send things over to you.
1: Thank you very much, Brittany. The U.S. Mint rolls out a new coin in honor of America's 250th anniversary. In a press release, the Mint says it will begin shipping out the new 2026 quarter honoring the Declaration of Independence to the Federal Reserve for distribution on June 1st. The new coin is the third of five new quarter designs for 2026. The U.S. Mint says the new designs, quote, celebrate America's defining ideals of liberty. Coming up next, the stories you need to know before you step out the door and why Grandpa Snacks are officially having a moment. We'll explain when Wake Up Today returns.
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14: Officially having a moment.
1: That's right. Nostalgic Grandpa Snacks are a masterclass in simple, no-fuss comfort.
14: That's right. We're talking about saltine crackers, sardines, canned tuna, and peanut butter straight out of the jar. Snack experts say these foods are gaining in popularity thanks to trends like Grandpa and Nana Core.
1: Yes.
14: Not only that, some of these items are cheap, which also helps when everything else is so expensive.
1: Grandpa Snacks are making the rounds on social media, following other foodie trends like girl and boy dinner. Now the question is, do you have any favorite Grandpa Snacks?
14: Ooh, the saltines and the peanut butter. I like to combine those two. Put the
1: yep.
14: peanut butter and saltines, drizzle a little bit of honey on there.
1: It's a really fast snack, yeah. For sure. I like the saltine crackers, so our executive producer, Lance, he yep. always has them.
14: Also and I like cockroach some.
1: I do yeah. all the time. If like sometimes you feel a little queasy in the morning,
14: yeah.
1: boom.
14: A little saltine.
1: Yes.
14: Yeah.
1: It's perfect.
14: Our trend in high school was how many saltines could you eat without taking a sip of water? Do you remember this?
1: No.
14: Yeah, it was like that was one of the challenges. And like you get to three and it's just completely evaporated okay. any kind of moisture in your mouth.
1: What's tough. The max? What's the max?
14: I've seen people do like four or five.
1: No.
14: It's really, really hard. Yeah, it just becomes like complete powder.
12: You know what, though? But it's perfect.
15: It is.
12: Because, like, sometimes I'm like, I know older folks.

0: They would keep snacks in their pockets, including crackers.
1: Yeah, saltines are great. They're delicious. I could eat them on their own as long as I have some water.
0: There you go.
1: Another one I love, like toddler snack, ants on a log. You ever had that one?
0: Of course.
1: Celery, peanut butter, throw some raisins on there.
0: No. Celery, I can't do celery at all. Yeah. But you just do peanut butter straight out of the jar too,
1: yeah,
0: right?
1: That's, I do too. That's a
0: snack. Totally.
1: Watch the calories though, folks. It adds up. It's a lot, okay?
0: I know, you were telling me.
1: Peanut butter's dense.
0: Man, I have a jar of cookie butter, which is, I guess, it's kind of similar.
1: That's even better, yeah.
0: I know. It might be even worse because it's so addicting.
1: Yes.
0: But then you were telling me that's what you used to do to gain weight. And I'm like, I just want it as a snack.
1: Yeah, this is not going to be able to lose a lot of weight with that as a snack.
0: Oh, man, no.
1: Creamy? Crunchy?
0: Crunchy.
1: Yeah, there you go.
0: Yeah.
1: I knew I liked you.
0: When we come back, we'll check on your surfing weather forecast.
1: But first, let's take a quick peek outside, see how this Wednesday morning is shaping up. Not bad if you like it. Perfect, folks. Gorgeous one. We'll tell you about the surf as well as the weather for today as well as the upcoming weekend when Wake Up Today returns.
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18: GQ, you are the man. Mahalo for that surfer update. Traffic, not too bad. Here's Dillingham and Kalihi Street in case you're using this route as your way to go to work this morning. We'll make our way to the flow map. Most of the traffic originates right here on the west side via Farrington Highway through Makaha, Nanakuli, and Waianae, and Ma'ili. Looking pretty good. Again, that stall, you're going to be still there. That's going to be the right lane blocked in IAH1 eastbound at Ka'anohi Street overpass. That could be slowing down the drive this morning. No slowing down, of course. We'll head outside one more time. And again, if you're jumping on that freeway, the zip lane is open this morning. So two out of three, from the west side in that comfortable green zone. 49 minutes right now for Waianae, 34 for Kapolei, a 35-minute drive from Ewa. And if you're coming on over for Mililani, about 32 minutes for you guys, 18 minutes from Kaneohe and Kailua and Hawaii Kai. We'll see you guys here in about 16 minutes. Well, get ready. Top stories of the morning are coming up next. Plus, the Washington State man accused of throwing a rock at a Hawaiian monk seal on Maui is expected in court today. Those details when Wake Up Today continues.
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0: Accused of throwing a rock at a Hawaiian monk seal on Maui is expected in court in Honolulu today.
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0: Good morning and welcome to Wake Up Today on this Wednesday, the 27th of May. I'm Sarah Madison.
2: And I'm Sam Spangler. Before we get to your top stories, we have a gorgeous start to our Wednesday. Let's get a quick check of the forecast with Brittany Friedlander. Aloha and good morning, Brittany.
3: Morning, Sam. Good morning, Sarah. And happy early Wednesday, everyone. Beautiful blue skies overlooking Honolulu right now with partly cloudy conditions and minimal rain showers to start you off. So a gorgeous day in the forecast for us. We've got the small craft advisory due to the stronger winds through now tomorrow until about 6 o'clock a.m. and weakening trades starting a Thursday morning as well. Now, we do have a weak low expected to approach the island, bringing in some elevated wet weather potential for the islands Thursday, primarily for those westerly islands, Oahu and Kauai. County tomorrow. But besides that, should be pretty nice days in the forecast to end off May. We've got partly cloudy for leeward areas and light windward mauka showers expected just over the weekend. Now let's take a look at that 7-day forecast for you on the screen. We've got upwards of about 30 to 40% chance of rain showers for Thursday. Mostly sunny conditions back all day. Aloha Friday through the weekend. Again, except for those very light windward mauka showers expected. That will last through early and midweek next week with less than 10% chance of rain. Low humidity as well. Daytime highs expected to be low to mid 80s, so nice and comfortable today to reach about 81 to 82 degrees. That's it as for our forecast. Brian, I'll send things over to you.
18: Thank you, Brittany, for that weather update. 7:02, we'll head out the door this morning. We'll check on that traffic right here on the island of Kauai. If you're heading east of the island towards Lihue, picking up that morning traffic as it wraps around towards Hanalei, Princeville, and Kilauea this morning. And that traffic really looking good north of the island. So right here on the island of Maui, you can see right here if you're heading towards Kula Highway, South Kihei Road through Kihei, not too bad. Wailuku towards Waiahu, again, that's looking good as well. Most of that traffic throughout the morning on Hawaii Island will be picking up right about now. And it's on time, Kailua Kona. If you're heading towards Kailua Kona, you got that little bit of traffic through Captain Cook and Keoho. We did check on Hilo's side. We got a little bit of traffic on that portion of the island, the east side of Hawaii Island. Right here on the island of Oahu, most of it starts right about here, but that's looking good on the west side, Farrington Highway. Still got that earlier stall. That right lane is blocked in IAA H1 eastbound at Ka'anohi Street overpass. That could be slowing down the drive this morning. So as always, we'll head outside and check on these cameras, Dillingham and Kalihi, and we'll shuffle through some of these cameras and see what's happening as far as Kapi'olani Boulevard and Kalakaua Avenue. That traffic making its way towards the Ala Moana Shopping Center. That traffic at Delight waiting to head into Waikiki this morning. H1, H2 merge. We'll see if you can take a look at the zip lane. The zip lane is open, that, by the way, and should remain open to just about 9 o'clock this morning. We'll show you right there. H1 and Aiea Heights overpass. So three out of three from the west side. Still in that comfortable green zone. Waianae is one of them at 49 minutes, 34-minute drive for both Kapolei and Eva. And if you're coming on over from Mililani, it's about 32 minutes for you guys. 19 minutes from the windward side in Kaneohe using Likelike. Also a 19-minute drive from Kailua. And of course, Hawaii Kai. We'll see you guys here in just about 17 minutes. Sam, over to you.
2: All right, mahalo, Brian. Developing news out of South Asia, where five villagers trapped in a flooded cave for over a week have been found alive. Rescuers in Laos say two others are still missing. The villagers entered the cave in central Laos last week Tuesday, but heavy rain caused flash flooding that blocked the exit. The cave is in a remote area with challenging terrain. The search for the missing villagers continues.
0: The man who threw a large rock at a Hawaiian monk seal on Maui is expected in a Honolulu courtroom this morning. The incident was caught on video earlier this month in Lahaina. The attorney for 38-year-old Igor Litvinchuk says his client never intended to hurt the seal and believed he was protecting nearby sea turtles, which no one saw. Litvinchuk was charged with taking an endangered Hawaiian monk seal, which includes harassing and harming. If convicted, he faces up to a year in prison and $170,000 in fines.
2: On the Big Island, an emergency meeting is planned this morning to get an update on damage from last Friday's 6-point magnitude earthquake. It has now been 5 days since the shaker, and Hawaii County Civil Defense says it's received 143 damage reports. Of those, 5 homes are considered destroyed and 34 others have major damage, mostly in the southern part of the island. But authorities are learning the damage is going far beyond foundations.
4: But this was not normal. This thing was like a jackhammer. It was like just slamming down, and it wouldn't stop. I've never felt anything like that, and I'm still a little bit shaken up from it.
5: I'll be signing an emergency declaration. I believe we have are pretty close to the threshold for an emergency response from the federal side. Now we're talking about catchment tanks being compromised, water lines and such. And so we're going to have more information as we bring all of our directors together for an update.
2: County officials say they're working with Vibrant Hawaii and the Red Cross to help those who lost their homes. We'll follow up on today's meeting.
0: Meanwhile, changes are coming to the Hilo International Airport. Senator Lorraine Inoue has announced the release of $4 million for improvements. The money will support the planning and design of the airport's T-hangars and West Ramp facilities, helping to modernize airport infrastructure and support future operational needs.
2: Amazon same-day delivery is coming to Hawaii. The world's largest retailer is building a 3 million square foot fulfillment center in Kalaeloa. The new facility will be used to store some products on island, meaning you could get some orders within a day. Despite the company promising to bring more job opportunities to West Oahu, some worry how it will affect small businesses.
8: I'm just really concerned about how many small businesses are going to be driven out of business. You know, this fantastic thing is just going to kill so many family businesses. I can't support it. I'm strongly opposed to it.
2: Amazon says more than 60% of its sales come from independent sellers, which they say give small businesses the opportunity to sell their products around the world. The company hopes to start construction on the new facility over the next year, with it being ready to open by the end of 2029.
0: Parents who need help paying for groceries can apply for the Sunbucks program, also known as Summer EBT. It provides benefits to households with school-aged children to buy food during the summer. Households will get $189 for each qualifying child. The online application is open now through August 2nd.
2: Speaking of food, grapes may be the next go-to for sensational skin. Yeah, according to a study published in the journal ACS Nutrition Science, eating grapes regularly can change gene behavior and give skin a boost of defense against sun damage. Scientists at Western New England University say grapes could trigger DNA changes which protect against chemicals that hit the skin when exposed to UV rays. Very interesting. And I know what you're thinking, folks. The question... Does this apply to fermented grapes?
0: I hope it does.
2: Don't know, but I'm willing to take part in the study.
0: Okay, yeah. Sign me up too.
2: Yep, all right. Time is 7:08 now. And if grapes aren't your thing, maybe purple Oreos are.
0: Yeah, Oreos is teaming up with K-pop supergroup BTS to capitalize on consumers' growing interest in global flavors, saying its BTS-themed Oreos will go on sale next month for a limited time.
2: Yeah, the sandwich cookies feature purple wafers in a nod to the band's signature color and a cream center that tastes like a hatok, a brown sugar-stuffed Korean pancake.
0: Ooh, the BTS Oreos come at a time when social media is making consumers more willing to try flavors from other cultures. By the way, pre-orders begin on June 1st.
2: Cool designs, too.
0: Yeah.
2: Almost feel bad eating it. Almost feel bad eating it. Yeah, those look good. And the Korean pancakes are delicious. I was thinking kimchi pancakes. That's usually the Korean pancake that
0: right.
2: My wife's Korean. And so that's usually like what we have.
0: Yeah.
2: But yeah, the brown sugar tasting ones are really good too.
0: Those are also good. I was thinking if it's going to be from Korea, there has to be some like spicy element to it.
2: Yeah.
0: But, you know, maybe the next batch.
2: Would a kimchi Oreo, would you try that?
0: Yes.
2: Okay.
0: I would. Because I like the mix. I like the sweet, salty, spicy, not. Okay. I am glad Oreo is doing this because I'm kind of getting tired of the original Oreos. I like mix it up.
2: Excuse me?
0: Yes, I know. Come on.
2: Well, you can just give them to me then. I'll take them.
0: Well, coming up next, Brittany has the latest forecast to help you plan out your Wednesday and the upcoming weekend.
2: And crews at the Lighthouse are building an octagon and arena seating on the South Lawn. We'll explain when Wake Up Today returns.
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18: On that Kahanohe Street overpass, that could be slowing down the drive this morning. As we head further down, you can see the zip lane will be open this morning till 9 o'clock this morning, as always. And, of course, Skyline going to be in the blue from the East Kapolei Station towards Pearl Harbor at 23 minutes, 26 if you're headed off to the airport. So, as always, we'll head outside and we'll check out the cameras. Here's Farrington Highway and Liokane. This is going to be the eastbound traffic. And, again, this could be one of your routes into work this morning. We'll jump back on that freeway. And, again, the zip lane is open. We can show it to you right here in this camera. H1 and Manor. Managers Drive. We'll shuffle through some of these cameras. H1 and IA Heights Overpass. And here's H1 and Ward. And finally, let's get off that freeway for a second and see what's happening here. Pulley Highway and Pu'iwa Road for our friends on the windward side making their way towards town this morning. So Pulley Highway, Waukanaka, Pulley Highway, La'imi Road, pretty much showing the same thing. Moderate traffic making its way from the windward side. 50 minutes right now for Waianae heading into town. 34-minute drive for Kapolei, 35 for Ewa. And if you're coming on over from Mililani, about 32 minutes for you guys. 18-minute drive from Kaneohe using Likelike. 20 minutes over the Pali Highway from Kailua into downtown. And Hawaii Kai, we'll see you guys here in just about 17 minutes as we check on today's weather with Brittany.
3: Thanks, Brian. Here's a look into the forecast center, starting you off with those weather and marine alerts. We just have the one small craft advisory still, so not too many changes since we last spoke. We have this one now extended still through Thursday tomorrow at 6 o'clock a.m. With beautiful blue skies overlooking Honolulu right now and minimal shower coverage to start you off. So it should be a pretty dry commute if you head out. It's a bit drier than it was yesterday at this hour. Breezy to locally strong trade winds for today, weakening tomorrow due to a new low Thursday and Friday, bringing some elevated wet weather potential. Just looks like Thursday morning for the islands and primarily for Kauai County and for Oahu for the first half of tomorrow. Besides that, though, partly cloudy conditions, so mostly sunny skies even as we head closer into the weekend. Just expect still some light windward mauka showers as we have the trade sticking around the next week. Daytime highs, low to mid-80s from now through next Wednesday. Today we'll reach about 81 to 82 degrees. That's it as for our forecast, Sam. I'll send things over to you.
2: All right, mahalo, Brittany. Coming up on 7:15 now, let's take a live look at the Dow Jones Industrial Average. Sunny skies on Wall Street this morning. It is up 176 points at 50,638. All right, folks, it's really happening. Crews at the White House are building an octagon and arena seating on the South Lawn for a major UFC fight. Construction is underway for UFC Freedom 250, set for June 14th, which is also President Donald Trump's 80th birthday. Massive steel structures and lighting rigs are going up, with about 4,000 spectators expected near the main viewing area and thousands more watching on large screens nearby. The temporary arena is part of a weeks-long transformation of the White House grounds, with setup and teardown stretching through late June. UFC officials say the company is expected to cover most of the event's costs, including restoring the lawn afterward. The stories you need to know about are coming up next. And home repairs can be time-consuming and prices can go through the roof. How to get the right contractor and avoid those scams. We got the details in a live interview when Wake Up Today returns.
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30: Hi, Brian. So good to be with you this morning.
18: Yeah, and you know, it is time to fix the home. So what is the BBB seeing right now when it comes to home repairs?
30: You know, these are high trust transactions. So we're not only trusting this person with our personal information, getting to know us, but they're coming into our homes, which is huge. And so we've seen, BBB has this frontline viewpoint on what people are experiencing. In the past 12 months, people in Hawaii have reported more than 220 complaints, negative reviews, even several scam reports about home improvement professionals that don't deliver on what they promise. And it's got a huge financial cost with it because we're talking about an average of tens of thousands of dollars lost. We also want to point out, though, that there are some really good contractors out there. So it comes down to choosing someone with a very good reputation.
18: Now, Dale, so when you remodel the home, where should homeowners start when finding that right contractor?
30: We like to talk about looking for trust signals at Better Business Bureau. So before you make that phone call, you're looking for, like, how is this contractor established online? What does their website look like? Is it really easy to find the contact information? And does that contact information match up at a variety of places? So when I do a Google search and I see the phone number listed, does it match what I see on their website? We're also encouraging people to look for that BBB accredited business seal. That tells you that the business has signed an agreement to do the right thing because it's the right thing to do. Those details are going to seem small, but when you add things up, consistency, a good and solid reputation online, good customer reviews, all of those things are important to be looking at, that the business is legitimate.
18: So I heard you did mention trust signals. So explain the difference, if you could, between a business that is trustworthy and a business that sends, you know, maybe just the opposite, not so trustworthy.
30: Yeah, it's not just looks we're looking for when it comes to online. So those trustworthy contractors are going to be really good at their work and have a good, strong online presence. So we're not just looking for marketing themselves online. Super important to make that differentiation. It's our job as a consumer to look for and ask questions about licensing, about insurance, about verified online reviews. Is there a track record that we can see online of really clear communication? So if that contractor gets a positive online review, are they responding to that online review? They have to respond to the negative reviews online. And then are there websites professional? Do they give you a written estimate? Will they provide you references and that BBB accreditation? It's the contractor's job to make sure they're paying attention to those trust signals that I just went through and that they're making it easy for you as the potential customer to find those trust signals.
18: All right, Dale Dixon, mahalo for the tips on home remodeling. Dale Dixon for the Better Business Bureau. We will see you guys next week.
30: Aloha. 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
18: If you need more tips, you can always go to bbb.org for a list of trusted businesses anytime. Check out their website. All right, well, stick around. Coming up next, a quick check on those morning traffic conditions. We have that full forecast. Keep it right here. Wake Up Today. We will be right back.
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2: AM statewide. And we'll jump into an overview of your forecast from the top here. We've got partly cloudy conditions for leeward areas. Windward mountain showers expected for today with a slight uptick in wet weather just for Thursday. Thursday during the AM hour is primarily for westerly islands everywhere, Kauai County and Oahu tomorrow with a new developing low across the islands. Now that will weaken some of our trade, so I am thinking the small craft advisory could get lifted by tomorrow morning. We'll of course let you know. That's extended further though. But after Thursday, we're going to see some nice partly cloudy to mostly sunny skies back in the forecast. And still tomorrow, even minimal rain showers expected. Less than 10% chance of rain Saturday and Sunday for the weekend and for the rest of May. Then early into next week, beginning of June, less than 10% chance of rain Monday through Wednesday. So not a whole lot of changes from now through next week. Daytime highs, low to mid 80s across the board from now through next week, Wednesday. That's it for our forecast. Brian, I'll send things over to you.
18: Thank you, Brittany, for that weather update. 726, let's head out the door and check on these traffic cameras. Here's Moanalua and Fort Shafter. And again, traffic getting busy this morning. Zip lane is open. But for now, we'll make our way to the flow map and we'll start the traffic right here on Kauai on the Garden Isle. If you're heading north towards Princeville, Hanalei, and even towards Kilauea this morning through Anahola, not too bad. Maui is coming up next on the Valley Isle and towards Kahului this morning via Kula Highway. You can see the traffic already building up as far as Wailuku towards Waiahu, not too bad. Haiku and Pa'ia looking good. Hawaii Island, we did check on Hilo side, so we'll focus right here on the west-facing side of Hawaii Island through Kailua Kona. You can see that traffic, again, building up from Captain Cook through Keahoa this morning. Right here on the island of Oahu, most of that traffic situated H1 through that Waikele stretch. Still got that earlier stall. That right lane is blocked in IA on the H1 eastbound at the Ka'anohi Street overpass. And, of course, busy area, so that'll be slowing things down this morning. We'll head outside one more time, check on these cameras, and check on those drive times. So 53 minutes right now for Waianae, 34 for Kapolei, 35-minute drive from Ewa. And if you're coming on over for Mililani, about 31 minutes for you guys, 20 minutes in a car from Kaneohe. Kailua using a Pali Highway is 23 minutes, and Hawaii Kai, we'll check you guys out in 22 minutes. Well, top stories of the morning are just ahead. Plus, what the FAA says caused a plane to crash in the waters off Kalaupapa when Wake Up Today continues.
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16: 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Aloha and good morning. Welcome back to Wake Up Today on this Wednesday. I'm Sam Spangler.
17: And I'm Sarah Madison. Before we get to your news, let's check your weather with Brittany Freelander. Good morning, Brittany.
19: Good morning, Sarah. Good morning, Sam. And happy early Wednesday, everyone. We've got beautiful blue skies out there, but a few showers still lightly forecasted for us this morning, with partly cloudy skies for the rest of the day today. It's a much drier day ahead for this midweek Wednesday in comparison to what we had yesterday, though. Nice, comfortable temperatures, even a bit cooler than yesterday as well, at 75 degrees outside. And increasing trades now 9 miles per hour, but they are on the lighter end. We're still expecting roughly about 10 to even 20 miles per hour for today. We've got a small craft advisory due to the stronger trades issued until tomorrow morning at 6 o'clock a.m. But the trades are expected to weaken slightly tomorrow, Thursday. But they won't completely disappear. They'll just be a bit lighter as we approach the second half of this week. New week low expected to bring in some heavier amounts of wet weather, but moderate to scattered showers tomorrow, Thursday during the a.m. hours. But after that, pretty dry trends once again after Thursday. So aloha Friday into the weekend, back to partly cloudy to mostly sunny skies, nice moderate to breezy trade winds for the rest of May and beginning of June. So from now through next week, Wednesday. Just expect some light windward mauka showers for the overnight early morning hours, and then the drier trends for the leeward areas. Daytime highs, we've got low to mid 80s across the board for the week ahead. Today we'll reach about 81 to 82 degrees. That's it right now for our forecast. Brian, I'll send things over to you.
18: Thank you, Brittany, for that weather update. 7:32. We'll take a look at the traffic this morning. We'll start right here on the island of Kauai, again, heading north through Anahola, Kapa'alehue, towards Kilauea, Princeville, and Hanalei this morning. Not too bad as far as that traffic on that portion of the island on Kauai. If you're on Maui, the Valley Isle, you can see that traffic already building up heading towards Wailuku this morning. Kula Highway getting that morning traffic in towards Kahului this morning. And of course, South Kihei Road, we'll check on that, but you'll see a little bit of traffic on South Kihei Road heading in towards Kihei this morning. Pi'ilani Highway looking not too bad this morning. Right here on Hawaii Island, if you're heading towards Hilo, you can see that morning traffic already starting up. Right here on the island of Oahu, most of that traffic going to be H1 through that Waikele stretch. Still got that stall, that right lane blocked in H1 eastbound at the Ka'anohi Street overpass. That could be slowing down the drive this morning. As we head further down that freeway, you'll see that traffic getting busy at H1 and Ward, H1 and Liliha. So we'll step outside and we'll check on these cameras. Those cars are making its way towards the Ala Moana Shopping Center. So if that's where you're heading, whether you're working there or maybe you got the day off and you're going shopping today, that's where you would be. H1, H2 merge looking busy. We'll take a look at Moanalua and Fort Shafter, and let's check out the H1 and Middle Street. Let's see here. H1 and Middle. There you go. H1 and Middle. And finally, H1 and Liliha should be busy as well. You can see some traffic making its way towards downtown. You can take the Vineyard or the Pali exit if you're heading that way. So heading off to the Waianae, heading into town, that's going to be 57 minutes right now. Just under an hour, 36-minute drive from Kapolei, 37 from Ewa. And if you're coming on over from Mililani, just about 33 minutes for you guys. 21-minute drive from the windward side in Kaneohe. If you're using the Pali Highway from Kailua, that's going to be 23 minutes this morning. And Hawaii Kai, we'll see you guys here in just about 22 minutes. Sarah, we'll send it over to you.
17: Thank you very much, Sam. Happening now, President Donald Trump is holding a cabinet meeting at the White House as he hopes to close in on a deal to end the war in Iran. Negotiations with Iran remain rocky, and the president faces growing criticism over the war. Secretary of State Marco Rubio says that talks regarding reopening the Strait of Hormuz and extending the ceasefire will likely take several more days.
20: Iran is very much intent. They want very much to make a deal. So far, they haven't gotten there. We're not satisfied with it, but we will be. We will be either that or we'll have to just finish the job. But their Navy is gone, as I've said 1,000 times. Their Navy is gone. Their Air Force is gone. everything's gone and they're negotiating on fumes.
17: Trump is facing backlash about Iran negotiations from several Republican senators. They say aspects of the deal are too favorable for Iran.
16: Back at home, the wreckage from Monday's plane crash off Molokai has been removed from the water. The Federal Aviation Administration says wind caused a loss of control and an upside-down crash into the waters off Kalaupapa. The pilot and passenger of the single-engine Sling plane survived with minor injuries and were able to get out on their own. After the pair reached the shore, they got help from National Park employees. The State Department of Health tells us their staff also responded after being alerted about the crash.
0: We stayed in the area just orbiting around, circling, and trying to guide in the land rescuers to get to them. So we just kind of stayed above them, circling, just to let them know that, hey, we know you're here, somebody's coming.
16: The downed plane is owned by Pacific Flight Academy. We asked for details on the flight's purpose and more about the crash, but they declined to comment.
17: Honolulu police believe speed was a factor in Tuesday's deadly overnight crash in Kalaeloa. It happened around midnight on Farrington Highway. Police say a 28-year-old man was speeding before rear-ending another vehicle and hitting a concrete barrier that sent him airborne. HPD says the driver, who was not wearing a seatbelt, was thrown from the vehicle and was pronounced dead. This is Oahu's 16th traffic fatality this year, and with the busy summer season ahead, officials are encouraging everyone to drive with aloha.
1: As you traverse our pretty congested roadways, we ask you that you please plan your trip so that you can slow down, avoid speeding, watch other people on the roadway. Wear your seatbelt. Seatbelts has been a vital factor in keeping people safe from being ejected out of vehicles.
17: New legislation to discourage repeat speeders is also in the works, including devices to monitor speed or even restrict the driver from going past a certain speed limit.
16: Meanwhile, Honolulu police are also reminding moped riders that helmets save lives. State law says all moped operators are required to wear helmets, and anyone under the age of 16 are banned from operating one. So far this month, officers say two separate moped crashes in which riders were not wearing helmets left them with critical injuries. HPD says it will continue enforcement and education efforts for safe operation of mopeds. Hawaii is among the Democratic states defending its efforts to crack down on Medicaid fraud. Vice President J.D. Vance recently commented that Hawaii has a fraud unit with a $2 million a year budget, but hasn't prosecuted anyone for years. Attorney General Ann Lopez says Hawaii has prosecuted 18 people for theft of over $1 million in the past few years.
21: I want the public to understand that fraud enforcement is not about headlines or politics. It's about protecting public funds, preserving the integrity of essential health care programs, and ensuring accountability when people attempt to exploit systems designed to help vulnerable residents.
16: The AG's office also said they were recently invited last minute to a roundtable with the vice president, which they say Republicans were given a week's notice about. They say it's just another example of the fraud issue being politicized.
17: Over on Hawaii Island, we continue to keep a close eye on Kilauea volcano. Here's a live look at Halemaumau crater. The USGS says glow was visible from both vents overnight, but the summit has switched to deflation. Scientists say the forecast window for episode 48 is today through Friday. We'll keep you updated.
16: On Maui, residents can get an update on Kona storm relief efforts tonight.
17: Jack Gist from Akamai Broadcasting has more on the community meeting. Good morning, Jack.
22: Good morning. Here's the latest from Maui County. Residents and business owners are invited to attend an informational community meeting on the Kona Lua storm recovery efforts tonight, 6 p.m., held at the Malcolm Center, located at 1305 North Ho'oponopono Street, Suite 5 in Lapoa, formerly known as the Maui Research and Technology Park in Kihei. Impacts from the Kona Lua storms in March caused significant damage, in particular to portions of South Kihei Road. Representatives from the Office of Recovery will be on hand to share details about the ongoing work and answer questions. To assist with headcount, residents planning to attend are encouraged to RSVP by emailing Council Member Tom Cook's office at thomas.cook@mauicounty.us. You can also ask for more information, or if you're unable to attend, and would like to provide input. I know I'll be there. Reporting from the Akamai Newsroom on Maui, I'm Jack Gist for Wake Up Today. Back to you.
16: 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Coming up next, we'll have a live look at your traffic hotspots plus your full forecast.
2: And Representative Joe Kakula is back home from Washington, D.C. She joins us live with the latest on what's happening with the federal government when Wake Up Today returns.
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4: Westwood One Sports presents this special tennis update. Novak Djokovic is trying to put away Frenchman Valentin Royer in round two at Roland Garros. Djokovic serving for the match in the fourth set. He's already wasted a couple of match points. He's trying to get to round three for the 21st time in his 22 career appearances. Meanwhile, American Nishesh Basavareddy coming off the upset of Taylor Fritz in round one. He's down 2-1 to fellow American Alex Mickelson. Huge upset on the women's side. Australian Open champ Elena Rybakina, the two seed, loses in three sets to Yulia Stardubtseva from Ukraine. The three seed Iga Swiatek, she moves on to round three. She's a four-time champ. The seven seed Alina Svitolina moving on as well. American Haley Baptiste taking on Shiyu Wang of China. Wang serving for the first set. With this tennis update, I'm Brad Heller, Westwood One Sports.
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9: What a disaster for the Colorado Avalanche, who were widely considered the best team in hockey and a generational squad this year. They just got swept in the conference finals by the Las Vegas Golden Knights, the same team that fired their coach in the regular season. This is monumental in the world of hockey. I'm Drake Toll.
6: You found the new 1420, Hawaii's news and sports.
2: It's partly cloudy conditions, 75 degrees outside right now, with some lighter trades, 9 miles per hour, but low humidity forecasted for today. A few showers still expected for the Windward Mauka areas, but relatively dry moving forward for this Wednesday, with a small craft advisory due to those stronger trades through today until 6 o'clock a.m. tomorrow. And we are expecting some changes as we approach the second half of this week. Partly cloudy conditions still will last, but we will see a slight uptick in wet weather potential with a weak low approaching tomorrow morning. So we're expecting, especially for westerly islands, Kauai County and Oahu, to get a few more showers into our a.m. hours. The week ahead for you is on the screen. Besides some of the slight wet weather for Thursday, partly cloudy to even mostly sunny conditions for the rest of May and then into early June as well. As we head into the rest of today, expect our daytime high to be about low 80s, 81 to 82 degrees expected, and that'll be the average for the next 7 days. That's it as for our forecast. Brian, I'll send things over to you.
18: Thank you, Brittany, for that weather update. Traffic-wise, we'll start it right here in the island of Kauai. Got that traffic making its way from Lihue towards Kalaheo this morning, and Kalaheo towards Hanapepe. We had a little bit of the earlier traffic. We'll make that flow map go right here to the island of Maui, the Valley Isle. You can see heading towards Kahului this morning via Kula Highway. That's getting busy in towards Wailuku this morning, getting busy as well. So Hawaii Island is coming up next. If you are in Hilo, you're going to have some traffic coming your way. That's just going to be that usual morning traffic, Kailua Kona side on the west side, getting a little little bit busy as well, but not by much. So still got that earlier stall right here on the island of Oahu. Right lane is blocked NIA on H1 eastbound. That's going to be at the Ka'anohe Street overpass. So that could be slowing down the drive this morning. You can see that freeway does open up as you make your way further in towards town this morning. Here's a live look outside of H1 and Liliha. That zip lane is open this morning and should remain open to just about 9 o'clock. So we got 2 out of 3 from the west side sitting in that slower yellow zone. YNI is one of them, just under an hour at 59 minutes, 36-minute drive from Kapolei. Eva checking in at 37 minutes. And if you're coming on over from Mililani, about 33 minutes for you guys, 22 minutes in the car from Kaneohe, also on the windward side in Kailua using the Pali Highway. That's going to be 26 minutes this morning. And Hawaii Kai, we'll see you guys here in about 22 minutes. Sam, over to you.
16: All right, mahalo, Brian. President Donald Trump is set to hold a cabinet meeting at the White House this morning as he hopes to close in on a deal to

0: to the American people. But what he calls peanuts is really pain at the pump. You know, when I left Conyo, he was, I think, $5.89 a gallon. That is absolutely insane when we think about families struggling to not just fill their tank, but now the impact on the cost of groceries, air flights for many Kamaaina needing to get between the islands. This is really hurting. We've got to reopen the straits, and we've got to start to provide some relief to the American public. $1 billion a day we're spending on this war. Imagine what we could be doing with it right here at home.
1: You recently had a hearing with the House Armed Services Committee, pressing the Army Secretary about the lease that is set to expire in 2029 for Pahakuloa. What commitment did you demand from him?
0: I demanded that he take condemnation, eminent domain off the table. Don't steal stolen land. That is my hard line in the sand right now. Let's make sure that we can look at a lease renegotiation where we are able to provide the next generation of Native Hawaiians the ability to talk about the autonomy and sovereignty of this land. If you condemn, if you steal the land yet once again, you take away that ability for them to decide what happens here in Hawaii to our land. And as we well know, growing up here, you never sell that land. You never give up land. That is absolutely sacred, and it's very limited. It's finite. And so in this particular case, yes, we're talking about just a portion of Pahakuloa, but we can't cede anything back to them. And so my charge, my challenge, my demand from Driscoll and everyone else who's come before us is give us the opportunity in the next 38 months we have before the leases expire to be able to talk about a new lease, a renegotiation, perhaps one that provides real money, not a dollar for 65 years, to, you know, to give to the people of Hawaii so we can advance Native Hawaiian health and education and housing. Let's talk about land that they don't need that they can give back. Let's talk about being good neighbors. And that's what I've been demanding from every person in the military that's come before me who's been at that negotiating table.
1: Speaking of Native Hawaiian education, very important topic. The federal budget proposed by the administration aims to slash a lot of the funding for that, block grants, et cetera. What are you doing to work on protecting that?
0: You know, we've got to fight for every dollar, and it's not even about the money. We've been here before. Last year, we fought for the exact same thing to protect Native Hawaiian education programs, the housing block grant for Native Hawaiians, health programs, all of these different things. They put in there some very damning language this time that states that Native Hawaiians are a racial group, not an indigenous people. They are indigenous. They are 100% indigenous. We have to protect this language. We have to protect this funding so that the federal government can recognize and understand they have an obligation, a trust obligation, a duty to support Native Hawaiians. And, you know, I've been out there to the Tutu and Me programs and many others. This money is about providing our keiki with every opportunity they have to succeed. It's providing good jobs for our community. It's strengthening families by teaching them how to best engage and support their little ones. It's scholarships. It's the ability for us to grow our own Native Hawaiian teachers and doctors. And so that's why we have to fight very, very hard to make sure that every dollar is protected and every dollar gets to where it needs to go quickly so that we can make sure that come the fall semester, we have got kids in programs and we've got teachers out there in communities, helping through these programs.
1: You're back home in the islands, but the work doesn't stop. What are you working on this week?
0: Well, I'm going to be heading right after this out to Waianae. We've got a lot of work to do out at Pa'akea Road to make sure both the Navy and the Department of Transportation here at the state level address flooding issues. We saw the absolutely devastating impacts of the Kona lows. We were just talking about how we're on the precipice of a very bad super El Nino hurricane season. What are we doing right now to make sure we're mitigating any potential flooding when future disasters hit? So, very busy.
1: Speaking of disasters, we just had the 6.0 earthquake on the Big Island. You said you talked to some of the farmers out there. What did you hear?
0: Well, we've been hearing that, you know, they all rely on water catchment, for example. So this is not just for agriculture, but just their basic drinking water and bathing and other things that was damaged. They're desperately looking for supplies. We're reaching out to FEMA and anyone that we can to make sure that we can get folks, you know, the help, the repair, the equipment, you know, supplies that they need right now. So again, Hawaii is on the front lines of climate change and climate chaos, whether it's wildfires or floods or earthquakes or volcanic eruptions. We absolutely need to be prepared, and the preparation starts before it actually happens. So a lot of work that we have to do, and every federal resource we can fight for, that's what we're going to do.
1: Never a dull moment as far as disasters here in the islands.
0: Unfortunately.
1: Yeah. Representative Jill Tokuda, thank you so much for spending some time with us this morning. All right, folks, coming up next, we've got much more on Wake Up Today. Keep it here. We'll be right back.

0: Wake Up Today on the new 1420, Hawaii's News and Sports.
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6: You came for this, we do that. 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
0: The San Francisco Giants, all season long on the new 1420, Hawaii's News and Sports.
8: By Lightspeed Commerce found 75% of respondents say restaurants should offer some form of adults-only dining, whether that be designated seating areas, late-night restrictions, or romantic, child-free settings. And surprisingly, most of the 75% are parents themselves.
9: Etiquette experts are chiming in, saying restaurants should focus less on banning children and more on encouraging respectful behavior from all diners. They also add that if you do decide to ask for a table away from Keiki, make sure to do so politely.
8: Okay. All right. So as a parent,
9: yeah,
8: I understand if you want to go to a place where there aren't kids, and kids can be noisy, they can be distracting.
9: Yep.
8: Yeah, you should have a chance to do so. That makes sense. Now, I also think it's important to take your kids out to restaurants.
9: Okay.
8: And to not just give them the iPad, because they got to learn how to behave and be bored a little bit at restaurants.
9: Right.
8: So those are kind of competing ideas.
9: Okay.
8: I get it.
9: So I don't know. I kind of don't like this idea, because I don't like the fact that my child is banned at a place. I just feel like it's an unspoken rule.
8: Yeah.
9: Does that make sense? Like, does it have to be explicitly banned?
8: Yeah. Like, hey, you're not going to take them to
9: a bar.
8: A really fancy fine
9: dining spot. Exactly. Because it's kind of like unspoken. But then I don't like it how it's just explicitly like no kids allowed. Are they going to have like a sign with the no smoking sign? They're going to have a no child sign.
8: Yeah, with like that circle and the cross.
9: Then I'm just going to be like, no, I don't like that. Because it's true. Like, you have to take them out. You have to take them out to learn.
8: Yeah.
9: You know what I mean? That's the only way they're going to do it.
8: Yeah.
9: That's the only way.
8: Yeah, the training grounds can be like the lower level stuff, right? Start at Mickey D's, whatever. I understand. I get it.
9: Right.
8: If you're on a date, you don't want to be like hit by French fries and all that stuff.
9: I know. And you don't want the crying.
8: Yeah. But on the same side, as a parent, we don't have anybody to watch the kids regularly. So if we do go out, which we rarely do.
9: Right.
8: Usually we got to take the kids with us. It's hard if you don't have, like, grandma and grandpa that live on island, right?
9: Right, exactly. No, yeah, for sure. Yeah, less on the banning the kids part. You know what they should ban? Cell phones. at the dinner table.
8: I like that. That's a good idea. All right, coming up next, we'll take another look at your weather and traffic.
9: That's right. Keep it here. Wake Up Today. We'll be right back.
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10: Jim Rome here with your Rome Report. Go New York, go New York, go! The out-of-nowhere juggernaut that is the Knicks curb-stomped and finished the Cavaliers, who clearly tapped out last night. And now the Knicks have won 11 straight, and they're only four more wins away from shocking the world. As for the Cavs, you know, maybe they didn't quit, but they actually believe that they won that series. After all, their head coach, Kenny Atkinson, said they won two of the first three games, quote, analytically. Maybe he thinks they already won the analytic NBA Finals, and he's planning his analytic parade. Hey, don't laugh. James Harden actually said he thinks the better team didn't win. Hey, Beard, that is either the dumbest thing I've ever heard, or you are the most out-of-touch troll I've ever seen. Or both. Scoreboard, kook, look up at it. The better team always wins, and the better team never gets swept four straight. If their goal was to play their worst and then say the dumbest bleep possible, mission accomplished. I'm Jim Rome.
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14: We've got the small craft advisory that's still in effect through tomorrow morning at about 6 o'clock a.m. We're expecting that to be lifted. Breezy to locally strong trades today with some weakening trades tomorrow with a low expected to approach Westerly Islands, Kauai County, and Oahu. Bringing in some elevated wet weather Thursday morning. Still doesn't look like a whole lot, though, so we'll have some nice summer-like island weather as we head forward into the second half of Thursday tomorrow. And then back to partly cloudy to mostly sunny skies over the weekend through early next week, through the beginning of June. And daytime high is nice and comfortable, low to mid 80s. That's it as for our forecast. Brian, I'll send things over to you.
8: For that weather update, traffic-wise, as we head out the door this morning, traffic not too bad this morning as far as H1 through that Waikele stretch. We'll take a live look outside. Here's H1 and Liliha. That zip lane is open this morning. We'll also take a look at those drive times. 60 minutes right now from Waianae, 36-minute drive from Kapolei, 37 if you're heading out the door from Ewa. And if you're coming on over from Mililani, about 33 minutes for you guys, 27 from Kailua using the Pali Highway and Hawaii Kai. We'll see you guys here in just about 21 minutes. Well, coming up tomorrow on Wake Up Today, Palama Market joins us for our Food to Go segment with a taste of a special pop-up coming to a store near you. Don't miss that one. Mahalo for joining us this morning. Don't go anywhere. Take two is right after this. Happy Aloha Wednesday.
15: We're working for Hawaii. Take two starts now.
8: Aloha and good Wednesday morning. Thank you so much for joining us here on Take Two. I'm Sam Spangler.
9: And I'm Sarah Madison. Time to break down the top stories of the day. The man who threw a large rock at a Hawaiian monk seal on Maui is expected in a Honolulu courtroom this morning. The incident was caught on video earlier this month in Lahaina. The attorney for 38-year-old Igor Litvinchuk says his client never intended to hurt the seal and believed he was protecting nearby sea turtles, which no one saw.
8: Litvinchuk was charged with taking an endangered Hawaiian monk seal, which includes harassing and harming. If convicted, he faces up to a year in prison and $170,000 in fines.
9: On the Big Island, an emergency meeting is planned this morning to get an update on damage from last Friday's 6-point magnitude earthquake. It's now been 5 days since the shaker, and Hawaii County Civil Defense says it's received 143 damage reports.
8: Of those, 5 homes are considered destroyed, and 34 others have major damage, mostly in the southern part of the island. But authorities are learning the damage is going far beyond foundations.
16: But this was not normal. This thing was like a jackhammer. It was like just slamming down, and it wouldn't stop. I've never felt anything like that, and I'm still a little bit shaken up from it.
17: I'll be signing an emergency declaration. I believe we have are pretty close to the threshold for an emergency response from the federal side. Now we're talking about catchment tanks being compromised, water lines and such. And so we're going to have more information as we bring all of our directors together for an update.
8: County officials say they're working with Vibrant Hawaii and the Red Cross to help those who lost their homes. We'll follow up on today's meeting.
9: Meanwhile, changes are coming to the Hilo International Airport. Senator Lorraine Ynoa has announced the release of $4 million for improvements. The money will support the planning and design of the airport's T-hangars and West Ramp facilities, helping to modernize airport infrastructure and support future operational needs.
8: Amazon same-day delivery is coming to Hawaii. The world's largest retailer is building a 3 million square foot fulfillment center in Kalaeloa. The new facility will be used to store some products on island, meaning you could get some orders within a day.
9: Now, despite the company promising to bring more job opportunities to West Oahu, some worry how it will affect small businesses.
18: I'm just really concerned about how many small businesses are going to be driven out of business. You know, this fantastic thing is just going to kill so many family businesses. I can't support it. I'm strongly opposed to it.
9: Amazon says more than 60% of its sales come from independent sellers, which they say gives small businesses the opportunity to sell their products around the world. The company hopes to start construction on the new facility over the next year, with it being ready to open by the end of 2029.
8: Time is 8:03 now. The White House is getting ready to rumble. Crews have begun construction on a 6-foot wire mesh octagon on the south lawn of the White House. That's in preparation of the June 14th UFC fight scheduled to take place as part of the nation's 250th anniversary. UFC Freedom 250 will be headlined by 2 championship title fights. That'll be heavyweights Alex Pereira versus Ciryl Gane and Ilia Topuria against interim champion Justin Gaethje for the lightweight bout.
9: The event is also taking place on President Trump's 80th birthday. 85,000 free tickets will be issued for the fight. Trump was the first sitting president to attend a UFC show in 2019.
8: Think about the security. That is going to be outrageous, right?
9: Right, I know.
8: Could you imagine having to go through all the security to get in there? I think it's supposed to be like a lot of military members.
9: Mm-hmm.
8: Supposed to be the ones in attendance. So I imagine that'll be a little bit easier. I was asking Rob DeMello, our sports director, why the Max Holloway-Conor McGregor fight wasn't put on this card.
9: I was just thinking about that.
8: So he explained, and this makes a lot of sense, is that fight is so big, they don't need to have it on the White House card because that like kind of sells itself, right?
9: Got you.
8: And so you just throw that on the, I think July 11th is the date for that one.
9: Okay.
8: So that one can stand alone, which makes sense.
9: Yes. Okay, that does, because that's taking place in Vegas.
8: That one's going to be in Las Vegas, yeah.
9: Also, very still high security, right?
8: Yes.
9: When you're going to any UFC fight, they're really blocking it off.
8: Yeah. All right, coming up next, Central Pacific Bank has a program that supports local women grow their businesses.
9: That's right. We have a live interview with the organizers on how you can apply and maximize this opportunity when Take 2 returns.
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21: A massive blow to Texas Tech's college football playoff hopes. Yesterday, the NCAA officially denied quarterback Brennan Sorsby's request for reinstatement, ruling him permanently ineligible. Now, he can't appeal, but also Sorsby bet on college football while playing college football. You can't do that. I'm Drake Toll.
22: Hey, what you doing in the tree?
23: Oh, Shannon saw his photovoltaic on the roof. Then the ladder fell. Bro, I had to go bathroom, so I tried climbing down this tree. Now I stuck.
22: I don't think that's what they meant by go green.
23: Yeah, brother. Just help me get down.
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3: If you're a local woman business owner looking to grow your business, sharpen your skills, and connect with a powerhouse community, you're going to want to hear this. Applications are now open for the We by CPB Rising Tide program. And joining us this morning to share all the details are Shireen Urikami Oyama from Central Pacific Bank and Kea Peters of Kaukou Collective, and a graduate of the program. Thank you so much for joining us today.
5: Happy to be here.
3: So tell us more about this program and why is it so unique?
5: Well, Central Pacific Bank is very excited to be welcoming our sixth cohort in partnership with the YWCA Patsy T. Mink Center for Business and Leadership. It's a 10-week session, and we really hone in on strengthening our participants' financial acumen, as well as provide networking opportunities for business executives, subject matter experts, and really at the end of the day, we hope they make lifelong connections with not only their fellow cohort members, but our alumni network, which is almost 100 strong right now.
3: Wow, and 10 weeks. Yes. That's really intensive, which is really nice, right? Because you get all that support that you need. Can you tell us, you know, what are the requirements and how can people apply?
5: Sure. So this program is designed for businesses in their growth stage. So some of the requirements include being in business for at least 3 years, being 51% women owned, and having an annual revenue of at least $250,000.
3: Okay, got you. Before you can submit an application, which is open right now, correct?
5: Yes, till June 7th.
3: All right, perfect. And Kea, you are a graduate of this program. Can you tell us what that experience was like and how that has helped your business?
6: It was just really wonderful to be part of a community of wahine and to have intentional time set apart. You know, as a business owner, especially one that started as a passion project, you don't really make time for the things that strengthen your foundation. A lot of times you're just dealing with things as it comes, like kind of making decisions with a gut feeling. Mm-hmm. But it was really great to have just set apart time and with people who understand the unique obstacles that we face as women business owners. A lot of our, you know, the wahine that I had met in our hui, they are moms, their businesses are retail, some were in construction. So not only is your hui made up of people of entrepreneurs, but entrepreneurs within different types of businesses as well.
3: You know, you said that some of them are moms. I'm a mother myself, mm-hmm. and I know that we don't have a lot of time and we can get really busy with life. So for people who are interested in applying, Kea, what would you say to them?
6: If you don't try, then the answer is automatically going to be no. You know that you're not going to get in. So you should just try regardless of wherever your business is at. And you know, so a lot of times I think as women, we're waiting for permission. We're waiting for someone to ask us. We're also waiting to be ready and for it to be the perfect moment. But business is oftentimes messy. So why not take a chance on you? You got yourself this far. And surround yourself with women that feel the same.
3: Excellent. Thank you so much for sharing that experience. And again, for those who are interested, how can they apply? What's the best way if it's online? And what is the deadline?
5: Sure. So visit cpbrisingtide.com where they can get more information about the details of the program, as well as the link to the application portal, which will be open until June 7th. And I forgot to mention one really important thing. It is free for those to participate in the program. And we really want to encourage our neighbor island business owners to apply as well, because Central Pacific Bank will cover the travel costs as well.
3: Oh, that's so amazing. Yes. No, thank you so much for sharing all of that. Okay, June 7th is the deadline. We're almost done with May, so it's coming up fast. Yes. Please check it out. We'll also have a link on our website at KHON2. Thank you so much for sharing.
5: Thanks for having us.
3: Thank you very much. Well, coming up next, a quick check on those morning traffic drive times if you're still headed into town. We'll be right back.
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9: These are your political insights from ABC News. After the most expensive Senate primary on record, Texas Attorney General Ken Paxton is the winner of Tuesday's Republican primary runoff, defeating Texas incumbent Senator John Cornyn. Paxton thanking President Trump.
10: When everyone in Washington told him to abandon me and abandon the people of Texas, he didn't listen. Instead, he gave his complete and total endorsement. President Trump is the leader of our party, and his endorsement in this is the most powerful force in politics.
9: Cornyn pledging to support his opponent.
11: I've said throughout this race that I trust the voters of Texas, and they've made their decision, and I must respect it.
9: Paxton will go on to face Democrat James Tallarico in November. Another Texas primary upset, this time for Democrats, incumbent Congressman Christian Menefee defeating longtime Representative Al Green in Texas's 18th district. Dave Packer, ABC News.
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5: Good morning, everyone. Your time now, 8:15 a.m. for this beautiful and a very early Wednesday morning. Here's a quick look at some of our current conditions as you head outside the door this morning. We've got partly cloudy skies right now, beautiful blue skies overlooking Honolulu and Diamond Head at the moment. And temperatures are still comfortable, 76 degrees outside, so it is still a bit warmer at this hour than it was yesterday at the same hour. Winds of 14 miles per hour, minimal shower activity. We're seeing Kauai County and Oahu with little to no rain to start you off as of right now if you're leaving out the door. Because of the stronger trades, we do have the small craft advisory that is in effect. It's now through tomorrow morning. It's about 6 o'clock a.m. So that's for any small boats, charters, vessels. Still not the best time to be out on those waters. And a look at what you need to know for today. Moving forward, we'll get the nice partly cloudy leeward areas. And then breezy trade winds lasting through tomorrow with trades weakening along with some elevated wet weather potential into Thursday. Now, we do have a weak approaching low Thursday into Friday morning. It is elevating the rain chances for Thursday's a.m. hours. But Thursday afternoon through Friday already looks pretty minimal in terms of the shower activity. Less than 20% chance of rain. And as we head into the weekend, partly cloudy to mostly sunny skies through early and midweek next week. That's it as for our forecast. Brian, I'll send things over to you.
18: Thank you, Brittany, for that weather update. 8:16, we'll head out the door. We'll check on these traffic cameras. Here's H1 and Lalika. pretty much kind of getting moderate traffic, a little bit busy earlier. And of course, a zip lane is open, should remain open to about 9 o'clock this morning. We'll make our way to the flow map. Most of that traffic was H1 through that Waikele stretch, but not too bad. And of course, you got those options. Skyline going to be in the blue from the East Kapolei Station towards Pearl Harbor at 23 minutes, 26 if you're headed off to the airport. Still got that earlier accident. Shoulder is blocked in the Honolulu area of St. Louis Drive. That's going to be southbound at Waialae Avenue. So if you are out in that area, that could be slowing down your commute to work this morning. We'll check out those drive times again. So Waianae now jumping up into that slower yellow zone. Been fluctuating back and forth right now at 55 minutes heading into town. 32-minute drive from Kapolei, 33 minutes out the door from Eva. And if you're coming on over from Mililani, it's about 30 minutes for you guys. 18 minutes from the windward side in Kaneohe, Kailua using a Pali Highway. That's going to be 23 minutes this morning. And Hawaii Kai, we'll see you guys here in just about 18 minutes. From inspiring stories of resilience to voices making a global impact, KHON2 presents Voices of the Pacific, a special that celebrates culture, pride, and people shaping Hawaii and the Pacific community. Mike Muniz has got a preview.
17: From the flames of tradition to the bright lights of the big screen, Hualalai Chung is sharing Pacific culture with the world. Raised in Hawaii, his journey began with fire knife dancing, an art rooted in discipline, heritage, and storytelling, shaping not just his craft, but his purpose.
19: I'm a firm believer that aloha can change the world, so I think it always instilled in me this opportunity to be a representation of where you come from, be a representation of your community, your ohana, your people, and to celebrate our differences and to celebrate what it is that make people unique in the world.
17: That belief has carried him from local stages to global productions, bringing Pacific voices to audiences everywhere while staying grounded in the community that raised him. 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
18: 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Coming up, we're getting back a throwback to the Motorola flip phone, but the 21st century edition. 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
20: 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I'm Rich DeMuro. 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
21: 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I'm Jim Ryan, ABC News. Those stories are coming up in Wall Street now.
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21: From ABC News, Wall Street Now. Renewed hopes for an end to the U.S.-Iran war and a reopening of the Strait of Hormuz have pushed down oil prices. West Texas Intermediate crude futures tumbled to $90.71 per barrel. Benchmark Brent crude stood at $96.64. The Dow Jones this morning was up nearly 200 points and back in record territory. The S&P and NASDAQ, which ended yesterday with new closing highs, were both lower going into the midday today, the NASDAQ by a third of 1%. Abercrombie & Fitch is blaming the conflict in the Middle East for a decline in fiscal first quarter sales. The clothier still managed to beat expectations for earnings. Abercrombie shares soared 13% in morning trading today. Delta Airlines, normally one of the most reliable, is having an off year. The Wall Street Journal says the carrier's cancellation rate has jumped above the industry average, so it's hiring pilots and expanding the teams that handle scheduling and staffing. Jim Ryan, ABC News.
0: Welcome back. The leader in flip phones tries its hand at a foldable.
1: That's right. Rich Jamura has his review of the Moto Razr Fold in today's Rich on Tech.
2: For years, the Motorola Razr was the flip phone to have. And even today, Motorola says it's still the number one brand worldwide for flip smartphones. Well, now the company is going bigger than ever with its first book-style foldable.
3: Motorola helped pioneer the modern smartphone. Will they do it again with their book-style foldable called the Razr Fold?
6: I was impressed.
3: That's YouTuber Tim Schofield, who, like me, has been testing the phone, and so far, reviews have been positive.
6: Motorola has actually done a really good job.
3: The 6.6-inch outer screen is more narrow than a typical smartphone, but it works. It's bright, but also shiny. Open it up and you get a massive 8.1-inch screen. It looks great, and while you can see the crease, you eventually stop noticing it.
6: I really like the hinge. It feels very sturdy. 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
3: The phone isn't necessarily light, but it does feel premium, with a grippy, textured back that makes it easier to hold. As for that all-important camera,
6: it has been very consistent.
3: You get three 50-megapixel lenses, including 3x optical zoom, plus up to 100x AI-enhanced zoom. Photo quality may not match the best flagship phones, but it's still very good.
6: The color reproduction on some of the shots that I get are very natural, and just look how they should. They're not oversaturated. They're very crisp.
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2: There's still one big question with foldables. At $1,900, who really needs one?
3: Yes, it's great for multitasking and watching video, but most of the time, you'll probably use the outer screen. But with Apple expected to launch their own foldable phone later this year, perhaps the answer will become more clear.
6: I think if Apple launches a foldable, it's going to generate so much buzz and hype around folding phones, and it's good to see the competition.
2: The Motorola Razr Fold is on sale starting May 28th for about $1,900. But we're already seeing some pretty aggressive offers through the carriers, especially T-Mobile. And with Apple rumored to be working on a foldable of its own, these phones may soon go mainstream. More details on my website, richontech.tv. I'm Rich DeMuro. That's Rich on Tech.
5: Ooh. Oh, yeah. Let's talk about it. Okay. So, nostalgia. That Motorola Razr was like my very first phone in middle school. Wow. So, do you remember how popular it was back then? Did you have one?
9: All over the place. I didn't have one. I had like a knockoff, basically one.
5: Oh, okay.
9: I was a broke college student at the time.
5: Yeah. So, yeah.
9: I
5: had gotta pay my own phone.
9: Yeah, I had a horrible like flip phone. But the Razrs were the one.
5: Yes.
9: Right? And, very popular.
5: Did you have to do like the 10 cents text?
9: Yep.
5: That's what I had to do. I was going over.
9: One of my first ones, you had to log onto the internet to send texts.
5: Really?
9: Yeah, Wild West back then.
5: Okay, yeah.
9: These are cool. Do you think you would use the flip? Like, would you use the fold?
5: I don't think I personally would at this point, especially with the touch screen, and I'm a little bit like clumsy. Yeah. I don't know. Just the bigger screen, easier things to break.
9: Yeah.
5: I don't know.
9: True.
5: What about you?
9: I don't know. I have an iPad. I don't know if I would use it. That's the thing. I think it looks really cool.
5: Yeah, and it's so big.
9: Yeah, I don't know. Yeah.
5: When you open it. What I would like to see is like a little keyboard. Just for the fun of it.
9: The old haptic touch
5: Exactly. And I did see that Apple is coming up with a foldable too. It looks like pear-shaped, so we'll have to talk about that next time.
9: Very interesting.
5: All right, top stories of the morning are just ahead.
9: Plus, what the FAA says caused a plane crash in waters off of Guam Pop-Up. We'll have that for you in Take Two Returns.
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11: The reigning champs are a win away from a chance to defend. Good morning, I'm Jay Reynolds. In Oklahoma City last night, Thunder and Spurs went in tied 2-2.
4: The Thunder came out with a 3-2 series lead. Oklahoma City now 11-2 this postseason, both losses in this series, but they bounced back from the game 4 loss. Shai Gilgeous-Alexander, 32 in the win.
12: I think we just learned from our mistakes. We learned from what we talked about as a group, and we just applied it tonight. I think that is the most important thing. Like, a series, especially against a good team, is like a chess match. Like, you go back and forth with adjustments and game plans and switching the things and trying new things. And I think, like, they obviously punched us really good in game 4. We got better than the team that played game 4 for game 5.
4: Thunder taking a 3-2 series lead. Game 6 coming up Thursday in San Antonio. On the ice, we have half of the matchup for the Stanley Cup Final. Vegas completing a sweep of Colorado, 2-1 in Game 4.
13: You got to give Vegas a lot of credit for what happened. I think Colorado's still one of the best teams in the league. Just this wasn't their week.
4: ESPN analyst PK Subban, Vegas will play for the Stanley Cup against either Montreal or Carolina. They play Game 4 tonight in Montreal. Baseball. Pirates route the Cubs 12-1. Chicago's lost 10 straight. Dodgers pound the Rockies 15-6. Two homers for Mookie Betts. Phillies edge the Padres 4-3. Rangers, a day after being no hit, put up 8 runs in the first inning. They go on to beat the Astros 10-7. Yankees route Kansas City 15-1. Braves a 7-6 win at Fenway over the Red Sox. Packers running back Josh Jacobs arrested yesterday on multiple charges of domestic violence. 1 felony, 4 misdemeanors. The team and the league say they're aware. Jacobs' camp says he denies the charges. Chargers and Derwin James agree to a 3-year extension, making him the highest-paid safety for the second time in his career. NCAA denying the request from quarterback Brendan Sorsby to be reinstated. Texas Tech will appeal.
14: Tune in to the next America at Night, where we will be joined by former U.S. Ambassador to the U.N., John Bolton. He'll give us his take on what's going on with these negotiations. Plus, we'll take a deep dive into the United States Constitution and where did it come from and how did it get to be what it is. All of that and your phone calls in hour number 3. It's America at Night with me, McGraw Milhaven. Come join us each and every night on the new 1420, Hawaii's News and Sports.
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15: We're working for Hawaii. You're watching Take 2.
5: Welcome back and happy Wednesday. I'm Sarah Madison.
0: And I'm Sam Spangler. Thank you so much for joining us here on Take 2. Time to break down your top stories of the day. The wreckage from Monday's plane crash off Molokai has been removed from the water. The Federal Aviation Administration says winds caused a loss of control and an upside-down crash into the waters off Kalaupapa.
5: The pilot and passenger of the single-engine Sling plane survived with minor injuries and were able to get out on their own. After the pair reached the shore, they got help from National Park employees. The State Department of Health tells us their staff also responded after being alerted about the crash.
16: We stayed in the area just orbiting around, circling, and trying to guide in the land rescuers to get to them. So we just kind of stayed above them, circled them, just to let them know that, hey, we know you're here, somebody's coming.
0: The plane is owned by Pacific Flight Academy. We asked for details on the flight's purpose and more about the crash, but they declined to comment.
5: Honolulu police believe speed was a factor in Tuesday's deadly overnight crash in Kalaeloa. It happened around midnight on Farrington Highway. Police say a 28-year-old man was speeding before rear-ending another vehicle and hitting a concrete barrier that sent him airborne. HPD says the driver, who was not wearing a seatbelt, was thrown from the vehicle and was pronounced dead.
0: This is Oahu's 16th traffic fatality this year, and with the busy summer season ahead, officials are encouraging everyone to drive with aloha.
17: As you traverse our pretty congested roadways, we ask you that you please plan your trip so that you can slow down. Avoid speeding, watch other people on the roadway. Wear your seatbelts. Seatbelts has been a vital factor in keeping people safe from being ejected out of vehicles.
0: New legislation to discourage repeat speeders is also in the works, including devices to monitor speed or even restrict a driver from going past a certain speed limit.
5: Meanwhile, Honolulu police are also reminding moped riders that helmets save lives. State laws says all moped operators are required to wear helmets, and anyone younger than 16 are banned from operating one.
0: So far this month, officers say 2 separate moped crashes in which riders were not wearing helmets left them with critical injuries.
9: HPD says it will continue enforcement and education efforts for safe operation of mopeds.
5: Hawaii is among the Democratic states defending its efforts to crack down on Medicaid fraud. Vice President J.D. Vance recently commented that Hawaii has a fraud unit with a $2 million a year budget, but has not prosecuted anyone for years.
9: Hawaii Attorney Ann Lopez says they have prosecuted 18 people for theft over $1 million in the past few years.
7: I want the public to understand that fraud enforcement is not about headlines or politics. It's about protecting public funds, preserving the integrity of essential health care programs, and ensuring accountability when people attempt to exploit systems designed to help vulnerable residents.
9: The AG's office also said they were recently invited last minute to a roundtable with the vice president, which they say Republicans were given a week's notice about. They say it's just another example of the fraud issue being politicized.
5: Over on Hawaii Island, we continue to keep a close eye on Kilauea Volcano. Here's a live look at Halemaumau Crater. The USGS says glow was visible from both vents overnight, but the summit was switched to deflation.
9: Scientists say the forecast window for episode 48 is today through Friday. We'll make sure to keep you updated. 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
9: I thought the Frisbee was really cool.
5: Yeah.
9: The light of Frisbee. The only thing, and I've played with like glow-in-the-dark Frisbees.
5: Okay.
9: Is at night. Uh-huh. It's real dark.
5: Right.
9: Even if the thing's lit up, your depth perception gets a little wonky. So don't get one of those in the teeth, okay? Because it's really difficult to tell like how fast it's going and like how far it is away from
5: you. Whoa!
9: All right, coming up, Representative Jill Tokuna is back home from Washington, D.C.
5: That's right. She joins us next with the latest on what's happening with the federal government when Take Two returns.
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19: 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Novak Djokovic fought through another 90-degree day in Paris to beat Frenchman Valentin Royer in four sets. The 39-year-old needed five match points in 3 hours and 45 minutes. He's going to face either Joao Fonseca or Dino Prismic in round three. Fonseca looking to force a fifth set. He's up two breaks right now in the fourth. An American Tommy Paul is up a break in the first set on Lorenzo Sonego. Huge upset on the women's side. The two-seed Australian Open champ Elena Rybakina lost in three sets to Yulia Stara-Dubstova from Ukraine. Four-time champ Iga Swiatek, she advanced in straight sets. So did the seven-seed Alina Svitolina. With this tennis update, I'm Brad Heller, Westwood One Sports.
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15: We're working for Hawaii. You're watching Take Two.
0: President Donald Trump is set to hold a cabinet meeting at the White House this morning as he hopes to close in on a deal to end the war in Iran. Although many messages from the White House about agreements have been empty so far. Joining us now with more on that, as well as other federal issues in the islands, is Hawaii Congresswoman Jill Tokuda. Aloha and good morning, Representative. Aloha. Thanks for stopping by with us.
24: Thanks for having me.
0: Today is day 88 of the war in Iran. Although the fighting has calmed down, thankfully, the Strait of Hormuz closure.
24: But we've recently just bombed in the last few days, so we're still very much at war.
0: Yes. Prices sky high with the Strait of Hormuz closure. What would you like to see the federal government do?
24: Bottom line, we've got to reopen the straits. You know, I think there are many different objectives that President Trump has that aren't even clear to the American people. But what he calls peanuts is really pain at the pump. You know, when I left Kanyu, he was, I think, $5.89 a gallon. That is absolutely insane when we think about families struggling to not just fill their tank, but now the impact on the cost of groceries, air flights from any Kama'aina needing to get between the islands. This is really hurting. We've got to reopen the straits, and we've got to start to provide some relief to the American public. $1 billion a day we're spending on this war. Imagine what we could be doing with it right here at home.
0: You recently had a hearing with the House Armed Services Committee pressing the Army Secretary about the lease that is set to expire in 2029 for Pahakuloa. What commitment did you demand from him?
24: I demanded that he take condemnation, eminent domain off the table. Don't steal stolen land. That is my hard line in the sand right now. Let's make sure that we can look at a lease renegotiation where we are able to provide the next generation of Native Hawaiians the ability to talk about the autonomy and sovereignty of this land. If you condemn, if you steal the land yet once again, you take away that ability for them to decide what happens here in Hawaii to our land. And as we well know, growing up here, you never sell that land. You never give up land. That is absolutely sacred, and it's very limited. It's finite. And so in this particular case, yes, we're talking about just a portion of Pohakuloa, but we can't cede anything back to them. And so my charge, my challenge, my demand from Driscoll and everyone else who's come before us is give us the opportunity in the next 38 months we have before the leases expire to be able to talk about a new lease, a renegotiation, perhaps one that provides real money, not a dollar for 65 years, to, you know, to give to the people of Hawaii so we can advance Native Hawaiian health and education and housing. Let's talk about land that they don't need that they can give back. Let's talk about being good neighbors. And that's what I've been demanding from every person in the military that's come before me who's been at that negotiating table.
9: Speaking of Native Hawaiian education, very important topic. The federal budget proposed by the administration aims to slash a lot of the funding for that, block grants, et cetera. What are you doing to work on protecting that?
24: You know, we've got to fight for every dollar, and it's not even about the money. We've been here before. Last year, we fought for the exact same thing to protect Native Hawaiian education programs, the housing block grant for Native Hawaiians, health programs, all of these different things. They put in there some very damning language this time that states that Native Hawaiians are a racial group, not an indigenous people. They are indigenous. They are 100% indigenous. We have to protect this language. We have to protect this funding so that the federal government can recognize and understand they have an obligation, a trust obligation, a duty to support Native Hawaiians. And, you know, I've been out there to the Tutu and Me programs and many others. This money is about providing our keiki with every opportunity they have to succeed. It's providing good jobs for our community. It's strengthening families by teaching them how to best engage and support their little ones. It's scholarships. It's the ability for us to grow our own Native Hawaiian teachers and doctors. And so that's why we have to fight very, very hard to make sure that every dollar is protected and every dollar gets to where it needs to go quickly so that we can make sure that come the fall semester, we have got kids in programs and we've got teachers out there in communities, helping through these programs.
9: You're back home in the islands, but the work doesn't stop. What are you working on this week?
24: Well, I'm going to be heading right after this out to Waianae. We've got a lot of work to do out at Paakea Road to make sure both the Navy and the Department of Transportation here at the state level address flooding issues. We saw the absolutely devastating impacts of the Kona lows. We were just talking about how we're on the precipice of a very bad super El Nino hurricane season. What are we doing right now to make sure we're mitigating any potential flooding when future disasters hit? So, very busy.
9: Speaking of disasters, we just had the 6.0 earthquake on the Big Island. You said you talked to some of the farmers out there. What did you hear?
24: Well, we've been hearing that, you know, they all rely on water catchment, for example. So this is not just for agriculture, but just their basic drinking water and bathing and other things that was damaged. They're desperately looking for supplies. We're reaching out to FEMA and anyone that we can to make sure that we can get folks, you know, the help, the repair, the equipment, you know, supplies that they need right now. So again, Hawaii is on the front lines of climate change and climate chaos, whether it's wildfires or floods or earthquakes or volcanic eruptions. We absolutely need to be prepared, and the preparation starts before it actually happens. So a lot of work that we have to do, and every federal resource we can fight for, that's what we're going to do.
9: Never a dull moment as far as disasters here in the islands.
24: Unfortunately.
9: Yeah. Yes. Representative Jill Tokuda, thank you so much for spending some time with us this morning. All right, folks, coming up next, we've got much more on Wake Up Today. Keep it here. We'll be right back.
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3: Electric scooters and bikes are becoming a common way to get around, especially in cities. But a recent study from the journal Neurosurgery suggests these devices are leading to a rise in serious brain and spine trauma, and almost 50% of those injured needed surgery. Only about a third of urban riders wore a helmet, and nearly 1 in 5 were operating under the influence of alcohol. So how can e-commuters stay safe? Avoid distractions like riding while scrolling on a phone. Wear a helmet, use protected bike lanes, and don't use while intoxicated. Injuries tend to happen more often in the evening hours, especially between 6 and 8 p.m., so use extra caution during that time. Remember, when you're on electric wheels, don't rush. Slow and steady keeps you safe. With this Medical Minute, I'm Jacqueline Lee.
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1: You came for this, we do that. We do that, so we might as well.
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3: It's 8:47 a.m. for this beautiful Take 2 Wednesday, and we're going to take a quick look outside of your Doppler radar. This will show you your current rain conditions, and we've got some passing showers now making their way over the Ko'olau's a little bit later this morning with late to moderate trade winds building. Some brief showers expected to about 9 to 9:30 a.m. this morning. You could see drier trends for Maui County, Hawaii Island, and Kauai County. Remains a bit of a drier morning than it was yesterday at this hour. But nice and moderate to breezy trade winds still expected for today. We've got a quick look outside at your current conditions overlooking Honolulu, 76 degrees outside now. 14 mile per hour trade winds to start you off, and we're expecting on average about 15 to 20 for today. With a few changes moving forward into tomorrow, we have the small craft advisory that's still issued statewide through tomorrow until about 6 o'clock a.m. and a couple of changes to our forecast. Weak low expected to approach our westerly islands, upticking some of our rain shower chances and halting some of our trade. So some lighter trade winds expected Thursday and into Friday morning, but developing trades once again over the weekend. So short-lived, we'll just get some heightened chances of some wet weather slightly into Thursday for our AM hours. Still not a whole lot of rain, just some more rain than what we typically see with our trade wind weather. And then drier trends for the afternoon once again tomorrow evening. Friday, mostly sunny to partly cloudy into the weekend for the rest of May, and nice summer-like weather as we head into early June. Daytime highs, a low to mid-80s across the board for the week ahead. Today we'll reach about 81 to 82 degrees. That's it as for our forecast, Brian. I'll send things over to you.
4: Thank you, Brittany, for that weather update. 8:49, we're going to head out the door this morning. Check on these traffic cameras. Here's Pali Highway and Waikanaka. Pretty light traffic coming on over from the windward side in Kaneohe, Waimanalo, and Kailua this morning. So we'll make our way here to the flow map. And, of course, Skyline, that's going to be in the blue this morning from the East Kapolei Station towards Pearl Harbor at 23 minutes, 26 if you're headed off to the airport. H1 through that Waikele stretch, not much in the way of traffic, which is good news. That traffic has made its way further down that freeway, H1 and Ward. Getting a little bit busy as we get through the morning. Of course, your alternate routes are open this morning. Nimitz Highway and Moanalua Freeway zip lane again. Should remain open to about 9 o'clock this morning, so you got 11 more minutes. Still get a chance. 50 minutes right now for Waianae, 34 for Kapolei, 35 minutes out the door for Eva. And if you're coming on over from Mililani, 31 minutes in the car, 17 from the windward side in Kaneohe, 21-minute drive on the windward side as well from Kailua using the Pali Highway and Hawaii Kai. We'll see you guys here in about 16 minutes. Sam and Sarah, back to you.
5: All right, mahalo, Brian. All right, parents, listen up. I believe this is called rage bait.
6: Oh.
5: More Americans are warming up to the idea of child-free dining at restaurants.
6: Yeah, and parents may be leading the charge.
5: Yeah, a new survey by Lightspeed Commerce found 75% of respondents say restaurants should offer some form of adults-only dining, whether that be designated seating areas, late-night restrictions, or romantic child-free settings. And surprisingly, most of the 75% are parents themselves.
6: Etiquette experts are chiming in, saying restaurants should focus less on banning children and more on encouraging respectful behavior from all diners. They also add that if you do decide to ask for a table away from Keiki, make sure to do so politely.
5: Oh, okay. All right. The battle of the parents and non-parents, but I guess parents also on the side of the non-parents.
6: Which it's kind of hard to believe because I don't like this idea.
5: Really?
6: I feel like you should...
5: I get it as a parent. Continue.
6: I get it too. And that's why it's kind of like already unspoken. It's already an unspoken rule. You don't take them to bars. You don't take them to like fine dining. Do you know what I mean?
5: Yeah.
6: So I don't think it needs to be explicitly said, like, no children allowed.
5: Yeah, for the vast majority of people, yeah. But then there's the few that, that break the unspoken rules, kind of make it a reason to make the rules. So I get it.
6: Yeah, and I guess.
5: You got to kind of walk through the fire as a parent. You got to take your kids to restaurants.
6: Yeah.
5: They got to be bored. They got to learn how to behave in there.

0: But I think you got to, the training ground's got to be like McDonald's or something like that, right?
1: Yeah. Can't take them to Roy's. Where they used to have the playground. I don't even think McDonald's is the playground.
0: They don't.
1: McDonald's is a kid-friendly.
2: No.
1: Yeah.
2: No.
3: Tantrums and Roy's.
0: Yeah.
3: That'd be awesome.
0: Yeah.
1: There's also adult friendly or adult or kid. Kid-free hotels, like adult-only hotels?
0: Yes.
4: Yeah, there are.
1: Restaurants where you can take them there. So there's already dedicated areas.
0: Yeah.
1: I don't see too many restaurants that do that, though.
4: Yeah.
0: I don't either. But, like you said, it's kind of unspoken. So, yeah, how would you feel about, would you want to go to a child-free restaurant? Speaking to the two
3: non-parents
0: up here?
4: Yeah.
1: I don't notice them too much in public. I guess I wouldn't mind.
0: Yeah.
4: Well,
0: because in Hawaii,
1: as
0: a kid, you got to behave or else...
4: I know.
3: The slipper comes off.
0: That's
1: right.
3: Or the hair goes in a bun.
0: Cockroach.
3: Run.
1: Yeah. I don't mind the kid. What about you, Brian? Do you mind?
3: I wouldn't mind kid free once in a while. I mean, I like kids, but yeah, kid free would be good. You know,
1: even better.
0: Yeah. I get it.
4: Okay. Yeah. Because you're paying for a certain amount of time, and then the cost of the meal.
3: I think if you go to any food court, get ready for noise.
4: Food court.
3: Food court.
1: We should have kid free flights.
0: I want kid-free too sometimes.
4: Yeah, I know.
0: All right, still to come, a new adventure awaits for the adrenaline junkies.
4: That's right. More on how you can zip line over gators. That's next with Take Two Returns.
1: Ooh, I want to go.
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7: Drake makes even more history with his triple album release. Janis STFU hit number one on the Billboard Hot 100, giving Drake his 14th number one song. That breaks Michael Jackson's record for the most number ones on the list by a solo male artist. Olivia Rodrigo is revealing some new details about her upcoming album. It'll be divided into two halves to reflect its title, which is You Seem Pretty Sad for a Girl So in Love. First section is called Girl So in Love, while the second is You Seem Pretty Sad. The album releases June 12th. BTS is teaming up with Oreo for limited edition cookies. They'll have purple wafers and a cream center that tastes like hot dog, a brown sugar stuffed Korean pancake. And happy birthday to rapper Andre 3000, who turns 51 today. Mike Dubusky, ABC News.
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11: Working for Hawaii, you're watching Take Two.
0: Welcome back. Okay, I need both hands for this. Adventure awaits at the world's first swamp zip line.
4: Yeah, Zip NOLA in Louisiana sends riders soaring high above the trees and over swamp waters for nearly half a mile. It's billed as the world's first fully aquatic zip line, with guests gliding right over alligators swimming below.
0: Oh, okay, yeah. There are five separate zip lines to choose from, with the tallest launch point being about 60 feet high, roughly the height of a six-story building. The park also features swamp tours and even opportunities for guests to safely feed the gators.
4: There's no such thing.
0: Yeah, not their own body parts, hopefully.
4: No, No. Okay, look, gators, they can act, they swim good. They can, you know, travel fast on land.
0: Yeah. Get a little chompy at times.
4: Yes!
0: All right, folks, we'll leave you with that here on Take Two.
4: But don't go anywhere. Living 808 is coming up right after this.

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1: 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Five of the eight teams competing are from the SEC, but shockingly, that group does not include powerhouse Oklahoma, which was upset in the Super Regionals by Mississippi State. Defending national champion Texas is back in the event for the third straight year. Our analyst and three-time Olympic gold medalist Leah Amico thinks the Longhorns will have to be nearly flawless to defend their crown.
2: 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And to me, like, their offense has to get going early. I don't know if they'll have as much time to play with at the World Series. I think you can't have those down games. You have to be on.
1: 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With Today in Women's Sports, I'm Erica Herskowitz on Westwood One.
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4: From ABC News, Wall Street Now. Stocks did not veer too far from their records, despite President Trump saying he is not satisfied with an Iran deal so far. The Dow added 182 points. The up-and-down NASDAQ gained 18. The S&P was nearly even. The price for a barrel of Brent crude fell 5% to $94. A barrel of benchmark U.S. crude fell more than 5% to settle at $88. Companies that rack up big fuel bills rose on hopes that lower oil prices would ease up on their profits. Norwegian Cruise Line Holdings and United Airlines each climbed 6%. On the losing side of Wall Street, Dick's Sporting Goods, which dropped 6%. Analysts pointed to how much profit it got out of each dollar in revenue, which some called weak. The typical CEO compensation package rose nearly 6% in 2025 to over $17 million. The median employee at these companies earned $89,744, a 4.7% increase year over year. Michelle Franzen, ABC News.
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11: The U.S. Treasury quietly released its official financial report for 2025. It appears by its own numbers, the U.S. government seems insolvent. It's reported that the Treasury shows about $6 trillion in assets and over $47 trillion in liabilities. 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